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0: traded crude at $93 a barrel. Investors remain cautious before the PPI and CPI inflation reports and Oracle's earnings this week. The Dow down 628 points, the NASDAQ lower by 86, S&P 500 down 45. That's your Fox Business Report. I'm Hillary Barsky, invested in you.
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5: Kay, always appreciate you hanging out as well. We've got a lot coming your way as far as the anniversary of the death of Charlie Kirk. Also commemorate the anniversary of 9/11. Keep it here all week, the Joe Pags Show. That's Sam. That is Polo. I am Joe. See you later. Bye.
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8: Here's your Wild Horse Resort and Casino weather update. Tonight, the skies will be mostly clear with a light and variable wind averaging around 5 miles an hour while temperatures settle into the low 50s. Tomorrow, you'll see sunny skies with winds continuing to keep calm, still around 5 miles an hour while temperatures reach highs in the mid-80s. 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
10: Iran hits back. I'm Lee Silicera, Fox News. Jordan says 20 ballistic missiles from Iran have been fired into its territory.
11: It followed the U.S. military disabling five oil tankers, Iranian oil tankers. They had disabled 10 in the last week after the Iranians fired ballistic missiles for the second time in 2 days at a U.S. Navy vessel. The Navy vessel was able to maneuver and evade those missiles.
10: Fox's Jennifer Griffin in Washington. A federal judge in Missouri has temporarily blocked the state from using its old congressional districts in the November election after the U.S. Supreme Court declined to get involved. The federal court action came just days after the Missouri Supreme Court said the state cannot use a new House map backed by President Trump in the November election because citizens turned in thousands of petition signatures demanding a statewide vote on it. The U.S. Supreme Court declined to take up an appeal. The head of the Smithsonian Institution is leaving his role later this year.
12: Amid tensions with the Trump administration, the Smithsonian Secretary Lonnie Bunch says he will step down at the end of the year. In a statement, Bunch says he's leaving with very mixed emotions and heartfelt gratitude. He has led the Smithsonian, which operates dozens of museums, libraries, and research facilities since 2019. But Smithsonian leadership has faced criticism from President Trump, who accuses the museums of promoting radical transformation of society. Chief Justice John Roberts, who serves as chancellor of the Smithsonian, praised Bunch, saying he's pursued excellence in the telling of our nation's history.
10: Fox's Jared Halpern at the White House. Republican Johnson Nunu will face Democrat Chris Pappas in November in the race to replace retiring New Hampshire Senator Jeanne Shaheen. Sununu spent 6 years in the U.S. House and one in the Senate before being ousted by Shaheen in 2008. America's listening to Fox News.
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16: I'm Dan Tessman, and here's what's happening from ElkhornMediaGroup.com. Walla Walla Police investigating the shooting at the Valley Transit transfer station Saturday night report that the incident was a targeted attack towards the guard rather than a random act of violence. Multiple suspects wearing face coverings fled on foot and were not located during an initial search. Authorities assure no outstanding public threat exists but are conducting extra downtown patrols and urging nighttime caution. The Hagen Fire has burned over 61,000 acres and reached 60% containment as crews begin removing equipment, hose lines, and pumps while conducting suppression repair to restore the land. Meanwhile, the Paradise Fire has consumed over 9,600 acres and is 28% contained, with firefighters focused on continuing mop-up operations and repair work across secured portions of the incident. The Fort Walla Walla Disc Golf Club is seeking a no-cost city lease to turn an underutilized former caretaker's house at Fort Walla Walla Park into a retail store and community hub. The nonprofit plans to raise $50,000 for repairs, equipment, and signage. The proposed clubhouse would serve disc golf and dog park users in Walla Walla, plus host leagues and generate revenue for ongoing course and facility improvements. Oregon's Rebuilding Our Transportation Vision work group meets tomorrow from 1 to 5 p.m. Umatilla County Commissioner Dan Doran is a member of that group, which is tasked with finding solutions for ODOT's funding crisis. The meeting will be streamed live on the Oregon Department of Transportation's YouTube channel from 1 to 5 p.m. Oregon and Washington officials are celebrating on Friday when a court blocked an attempt by the U.S. Postal Service and the Trump administration to stop voting by mail. However, on Sunday, President Donald Trump petitioned the U.S. Supreme Court to step in and uphold his changes. Trump says vote by mail is prone to fraud. For more, follow My Columbia Basin on Facebook.
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19: That's just dumb. Whenever people get up there and say this stuff, I'm like, you're just repeating stupid stuff. It's like you're repeating bathroom, dive bar, wall graffiti. The main job of our government is to provide for the defense and national security of the American people. What do you want to cut it for? To spend some more money on illegal aliens that aren't contributing jack diddly feces to this, to anything right now, not even tax?
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21: I want to just thank my people. I took a lot of I was building a big building in New York, and I took the whole crew down there right after this happened, and they had no hesitation. Everybody went down with me. We went down as a big group of people. Wasn't too much we could do, I'll be honest. It was raw. Nobody's seen anything like it ever. We had other buildings. The United States Steel Building was creaking, really creaking. Now, we thought it was going to fall down. The truth is it creaked a lot. It creaked. It still creaks. But it never came down. And I'll never forget two firemen. We thought it was coming down on top of us, and two firemen, big, strong guys, and I'm not the smallest guy in the world. They grabbed me under the arm and said, got to get out of here. And they literally lifted me up. This is not easy to do. I'm big. They lifted me up and they started running with me. I said, fellas, I can run myself. But they were amazing, but they thought it was coming down. It didn't come down, U.S. Steel.
19: So POTUS, he's speaking at an event right now because we're leading up to the observance of 9/11. I don't like saying anniversary because, am I just being weird about it? I don't like saying anniversary because it almost sounds like anniversary is what you do for something that's like a happy thing, right? Yeah. And this obviously is not that. It's the observance of 9/11. And I got to be honest with you, the stuff, because every single day I get a headline about, we have headlines about Mamdani. And he's turning the regular observance that New Yorkers do. And it's the victims' families, by the way. It's people who lost their dads, their moms, their siblings, their sons, their daughters. It's the families of all of these people who are the ones out there saying, can Mamdani please, because of all of this stuff that has happened, can he just not show up? Can we not do this? Is it possible? And he's saying, no, I'm absolutely going to be there. He's saying he's absolutely going to be there. The families, the 9/11 families, have repeatedly said, you're not going to stand with us when we're here at this monument. You're not going to stand here with us as we read the names of our loved ones. After everything that you have done and that you have said, and that you have excused. I don't know if you guys saw, but you know, we had an extended weekend, by the way, and he was signing some legislation, gave the pen to this guy who is associated with that 9/11, you know, the Holy Land Foundation trial. We'll talk about it. People were up in arms about it, rightfully so. I mean, it's understandable why the families don't want everybody, they don't want him there, right? And he is just, I feel like he's making it about himself and not the families of the victims. It should be about that. It should be about the people that we lost. And he's taking it and making it about himself. Because if you criticize him and you say, well, maybe it's in bad taste, considering the guy hosted terrorist sympathizers at Gracie Mansion. Maybe it's bad taste for him to stand shoulder to shoulder with these families at the 9/11 observation, the ceremony that we have every year. And he is just not hearing it. Unbelievable. Welcome to the radio program. Dana Lash with you. We are at the top of this first hour of the program. And of course, we're going to get into all, there's a lot to unpack to get you to set, to get you set up for the week. But I this is enraging to me because I read just another story where families were asking, please, Ma'am Donnie, don't. Can we not do this? Can you not show up at this event? But he's making it about himself because apparently it's all about him. Apparently it's all about him. So I feel bad for them because what else are they going to do? It's going to, because they, people, Ma'am Donnie's supporters say, well, it's Islamophobia. I swear to you, it's Islamophobia. So we'll see how this unfolds. I just hate the idea of here it's 9/11 and we have to actually have this argument about how it's in poor taste. Someone asked also, when did Ma'am Donnie ever go to a 9/11 event or any other kind of ceremony? I don't remember. Kane, you don't have any stories of that? I mean, I did a cursory look-see before we came on air. Didn't see one. Didn't see anything. Nothing, yeah.
0: Nothing.
19: It's just not, just wild. I like this. This is Cut 11. This is Mark Wayne Mullen. Because people, I've seen Democrats even say, and I don't think it's Democrats. I think people are just not. I liked his sentiment. Listen to this. This is Cut 11.
1: I'm not a big anniversary person, Brian, and to be honest with you, 9/11 isn't a day that I just love to celebrate because some people do celebrate the success that America has. For me, it puts kind of a bad taste in my mouth, and I think it does to a lot of other people. But to be in this position today, Brian, as the Secretary of Homeland, it does hit home even harder. Because back then when I was wanting to get in the fight, because of President Trump today, he's put me in the fight. And that's what I say. That's why I say every single day, I love this mission. I couldn't have a greater mission than be able to be the Secretary of Homeland and work with so many patriots that are solely focused on one thing, and is protecting our homeland every single day.
19: Well, that was a nice answer, but he's right.
1: Very,
19: I mean, it's definitely, I mean, it's not a celebratory thing. And we'll talk obviously about a lot more about this coming up on 9/11, which is this Friday, but it's always a very weird time. And then, of course, you have Benghazi. Don't forget about Benghazi, which happened not many years after. Not many years after. The other thing that happened over the weekend, and I'm trying to figure out how the best way to unpack this so you're not overwhelmed, because I am prepared to look at historical analysis, and we're going to go and look at a lot of things as it pertains to this issue of big government, right? And the issue of big Republican spending. So over the weekend, there was a proposal. Now, let me put it in context. It's a proposal that is being introduced by the Trump administration, and that's supposed to be introduced by the Trump administration. Some say it's under the direction of the VP. But essentially, it is a proposal to expand an entitlement, to expand welfare, to include subsidies, literally payments, to mothers who stay home with their kids. And it is an expansion, and I'm going to explain why all of the people who say that it's not spending any more money are wrong. It is a program that has a 400,000 plus wait list. It's already insolvent. How do you make it work? You got to give it more money. That's what they're not telling you. It is being promoted by what we've discussed before, the post-liberal, which is really a post-conservative faction of the GOP. It is the compassionate conservative big Republicanism from the late 90s, early aughts that has reared its head again within the Republican Party. And they want to call themselves the real conservatives, which is actually kind of asinine, but we'll talk about it. Now, as I explained last week in detail, and you can go back and if you want to go and read up on the, or listen up or catch up, I explained the difference in all the terminology. It's just a bunch of gobbledygook. But ultimately, what you need to know is you have classical liberalism, which was what Alexis de Tocqueville studied when he came to the United States. He wrote Democracy in America. He was mystified as to why the French Revolution ended up in a dictatorship and then a monarchy again. And the American Revolution was so successful, and there were a number of variables that contributed to that. And so one of the things that Tocqueville did is examine that. He wrote a great book, I mean, several things. I think it should be a required reading for anyone in America, honestly. But his whole point was that with the Republic and this style of government, the Republic is founded and situated around the individual. Freedom is paramount. Whereas these individuals, they call themselves post-liberal. Now, not liberal in the sense that you're talking about leftists. The leftists took that word and tried to make it their own, and then Reagan poisoned it for them, so they started using progressive. But when they say post-liberal, they're arguing that they're post-classical liberal. These are people who believe that the government should not be a neutral observer in day-to-day life or in business affairs. They think the government should be an active participant. They're fine with nationalizing parts of industries. They're fine with things like TARP. They're fine with things like Too Big to Fail. They were fine with things like No Child Left Behind because they view government involvement. Why not? They think that it's more virtuous, that it's virtuous to be able to expand and use the government if you have an R after your name. But what they don't realize is that absolute power corrupts absolutely, and it doesn't matter the affiliation behind your name when you go vote. It doesn't matter. It's still big government. It's the very thing that the Tea Party fought. So I disagree with them when they call themselves post-liberals, meaning post-classical liberal. They're really post-conservative. They're trying to, they think conservatism, which has never been tried because Republicans have never had the balls to do it. And to be quite honest, there are not enough voters out there who want to give up their entitlements. And I'm not talking about Social Security because that's your money that should be refunded, but that's a whole other point. They're talking about post-conservative, post-America, really, because they buy into this whole multipolarity thing. It is a big deal. This is a huge faction in the GOP. The woke Reich is part of it. They're the agitators for these post-conservative, post-American faction within the GOP. So it's from this faction that this proposal has originated. And before we go to break, I will ask you this. We've tried this before. It's called welfare. And would you guys say that it's been successful? Yeah, think about that, because we've got headlines on the way. We're going to return to this topic as we move. The folks who help make the program possible, it's our friends over at Alliance Defending Freedom. Alliance Defending Freedom is really the organization that's been on the tip of the spear for so many of these incredibly important cultural touch points, I would say. You remember Jack Phillips, the baker in California, who for over a decade, the left tried to break. Alliance Defending Freedom defended him. Or what about Baronelle Stutzman, the florist up in the northwest, Pacific Northwest, who, same thing, the Alphabet Mafia went after her flower, her florist business that has been owned for like 2 to 3 generations. They went after her. Alliance Defending Freedom defended her. They also scored major landmark free speech victory at the Supreme Court on behalf of a Christian counselor. They are right there fighting some of the biggest cultural and legal battles that are happening. They're working to protect women's sports through legislation. They're there in courtrooms and they're there in state houses. It's not about winning one case or one election. It's about defending our rights. But ADF relies on the generosity of people like you to continue funding it. They have to travel. 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
5: And now, all of the news you would probably miss. It's time for Dana's Quick Five.
19: All right, so first up, all flights were grounded earlier in the UK due to an air traffic control glitch. I can't even imagine how horrific that is. That's at Heathrow. So all flights were grounded across Britain, and hundreds canceled around their country. It was at least, I think it's been lifted. It affected London, Manchester, East Midlands, Birmingham, Belfast City, everything. So, you know, if you had an international flight and anything was connecting through there, you were delayed or not, or canceled outright. And Miami's airport was also evacuated earlier. Panic as passengers and staff were rushed from Terminal D. It was a suspected bomb threat. They were instructed to evacuate. They had the whole squad come in and investigate. They said it was a suspicious item on Concourse D. A dog alerted authorities, and they went through, were checking it. They said apparently they, cleared it and reopened everything, but that was, there was complete panic, for a little bit there. Let's see, for lung disease patients, they say laughter could actually be the best medicine. There's a new study out saying that laughter actually really is good medicine for some people. Like for COPD and other things like that, it triggers a whole bunch of stuff, like hormone release, all of this, and it actually is very beneficial to the body. I think that's pretty much with anything, though, right? I don't think it's like, I think that's pretty much anything. Also, science cannot deny that in the existence of an intelligent creator. Clues in human DNA have proven life now. According to a growing number of scientists, life has an intelligent creator. Well, this is obvious to anybody that likes biblical history, scripture, and also science. Very obvious. Trump suggests New Mexico be renamed New America. He's just going to rename everything New America. I mean, I've got some ideas, you know, for different state names that we could do, you know, but I don't know about that. New America? No, not New America. Maybe not New Mexico. I don't know. It's kind of a flex as it is by itself, right? No, that's Mexico. This is New Mexico, and we have it. But New Mexico said, yeah, the name isn't up for debate. We're not doing that. They said, absolutely. The Mexico governor ripped POTUS's suggestion and said, there's no way that this is happening. We're not doing it. In a new story, this is coming from the Hill. I can't believe this is actually debate. This is so stupid. Because he's really trolling. It's gun control governor Michelle Grisham. She slammed POTUS's post where he shared the map showing her state renamed as New Mexico. And she's like, it's not up for debate. This is our name. Nothing's changing. She stopped banning guns long enough to, I guess, address this. So coming up, taxes, your money. It's not Washington's to give. Stick with us. So Human just released the best Super Beats Heart Chew that they've ever made. It's watermelon. 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
7: Fox News, I'm Tom Bergotti. The U.S. has launched new strikes on Iranian oil tankers. Fox's Jessica Rosenthal has more.
8: U.S. forces struck multiple Iranian oil tankers after Iran attempted to strike a U.S. Navy ship Monday. Their attempt failed. Iranian officials recently announced they've tested a new missile called Qasem Basir and had targeted U.S. Navy assets in the Strait of Hormuz. U.S. officials said they'd never struck anything.
7: The Iranian government says it attacked U.S. interests in Jordan. John Sununu has easily won the New Hampshire Republican Senate primary tonight over ex-Massachusetts Senator Scott Brown. It's an open seat as Democrat incumbent Jeanine Shaheen is retiring. Fox's Molly Lyon is in Manchester.
9: John Sununu has some big name recognition here. He was the last Republican to hold the seat, serving a single term until losing to Shaheen in 2008.
7: Sununu will face Democrat Chris Pappas, who defeated Democratic Socialist of America member Karishma Manzura in the Democratic primary. 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
23: Here's your Wild Horse Resort and Casino weather update. Tonight, the skies will be mostly clear with a light and variable wind averaging around 5 miles an hour while temperatures settle into the low 50s. Tomorrow, you'll see sunny skies with winds continuing to keep calm, still around 5 miles an hour while temperatures reach highs in the mid-80s. 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
15: We're going to go to Texas and work for Ken Paxton, who's a great guy. I mean, so Ken Paxton, you might not like the way he dresses. And I say this, it's so insulting to him, but I might as well say it. You might not like the way he looks. You might not love his look. You might not love his television interviews. But he was the best attorney general in the country, perhaps. He was one of the best in the entire country. And that speaks a lot louder than the suit he's wearing that doesn't look so great. Or than anything, frankly. He was maybe the best attorney, and everybody admits it. He was a great attorney general in Texas. And
19: I like how Trump puts it, because he's like, look, you know, this is who it is. This is who we're going. And you may not, but it's going to be better. And he's right. It's better than all of these things. Welcome back to the program. Dana Lash with you. Texas is, I'm a little aggravated. I got to tell you, you're going to see some headlines coming up about the tickets for the RNC. And I've been actually privately complaining about this for a while, because the way that, and this all dovetails into it, the way that it was set up is that the RNC is allotted tickets and they decide in Texas how they want to do it. And what ended up happening is they decided they wanted to basically make it like a fundraiser instead of a get out the vote effort. And they withheld all the tickets for all of their big donors. And so, as a result, a lot of people were not able to get tickets. And now they don't have people there. So now they're having to, and now it's giving, you see how I get aggravated? Now there's this media narrative of, oh, well, there's nobody coming to the RNC as a result. So that's the reality of it, unfortunately. But it's not because people, it's just because of the way he was ran. But he's right on Paxton. He's exactly correct on Paxton. He's 1,000% correct. Just everybody, get with it. Just get with it. It's too important of a Senate race. This is who he's up against. This is cut 16. Watch.
16: I'm really excited by the formation of a bipartisan criminal justice reform caucus in the Texas House, who understand that we have to move away from a tough-on-crime approach to a smart-on-crime approach. I'm really excited.
19: What? Yeah, that's true.
17: What?
19: That's the truth of it.
17: What the hell?
19: I mean, we gotta move away from a tough-on-crime approach.
17: What?
19: Well, what kind of on-crime are we gonna have? What kind of on crime? What approach on crime then are you going to have? Tough on crime approach. We got to get rid of it.
17: He says smart instead of tough. I think being tough is smart.
19: Yeah, that is. That is.
17: The hell.
19: Yeah, that's true. That's who he's up against. That's who Paxton is up against. So. You're going to even go with somebody like Tallarico? That's it. And not going and not voting that way, not having, you know, by not voting for Paxton is still a vote. Even if you don't vote in that race, it's still a vote. You know what I mean? It's still a vote. Not voting in that race is still a vote. But that's the predicament that we're in. I really feel like there was a missed opportunity to make a bigger deal of that Senate race with the RNC. And like I said, it's not just me. There are other people that were a little aggravated with the way that the Texas GOP decided to handle the ticket thing, because you just handed the media a narrative. I saw this headline, let me pull this up, that was getting into it. And they were saying that it's MSN headline. So frustrating. Republicans scramble to save Trump from major humiliation. They're scrambling to give free tickets away to the midterm convention. The problem isn't that there was an overabundance of tickets. The problem is that the way that the Texas GOP was running it, they were holding back tons of tickets for donors. I can't tell you how many people I had that asked me if I could get them tickets. And I'm like, that's the Texas RNC that's doing that. The Texas GOP that's doing that, the Texas Republican Party. These sorts of conventions, the purpose of them is to rally your base, get out the vote. But the way that the Texas GOP is approaching it is they were holding on these tickets and acting like it was and using it as a big fundraiser. And then not a lot of people were showing up for the tickets that they had saved. And so now they decided to open it and disperse them out. So it's not that people didn't want to go. They were literally selling some of these tickets for like $5,000 a ticket. That's not a joke. That's retarded. They were selling them for that much. They were using it as a giant fundraiser instead of, that's what I mean, instead of using it to get out the vote. And so now, because nobody wanted to pony up that kind of money for it, it made it look like nobody wanted to go out to the convention. It made it look like, and then they turned it into a referendum on Trump. And so now this is the headline that the GOP created for itself with this convention in Texas. You can see why they don't like me, because I point out obvious stuff. I do not suffer fools. I would rather be alone on this godforsaken rock than to have to sit here and tolerate and smile through the stupidity of some of the most retarded people on God's green earth. I really would. So they created this whole narrative for the media now. This is like trending. It's a trending story. The whole thing kicks off today. It's a trending story. So they're saying that the whole, all of it is because nobody wanted to come out and see POTUS. Nobody wanted to come out. Nobody wants to come out to the Republican event. But again, the problem is that they held these tickets back. And they were selling them for a lot of money. And I think some of these, by the way, too, because the one article that I am specifically citing was an article that was sent, they're citing this text. So they have this screenshot of this text that says free tickets. Do you want to see President Trump at the midterm convention, RSVP? And they're using that as a way to say, look, they're giving away tickets. That was a text prompt that was sent out to their registered voters who are pretty active, who've done stuff before. I've gotten these texts. But then when you go and you try to actually get a ticket, I mean, unless you got a hookup through the Texas GOP, they're costing you. And they cost a lot of money because, again, they're using it as a fundraiser and not as a get out of the ticket, they're using it instead of a get out the vote effort. I mean, they also had, like, for some of their big roundtable stuff, it's very expensive. For the suites, it's very expensive. Lawmakers and candidates, they were asked to contribute $25,000 to participate in events, to have like their own little event. That's a thing. Roundtables for some of the candidates, like Vance has a $75,000 roundtable fee for a session with him. POTUS has his own. POTUS also has a photo thing. For floor access and all this. I mean, it's pretty, yeah. And that's the GOP Texas package. So they're expensive. And again, these conventions are supposed to be ways that you can, again, you're rallying your base. You're attracting other voters in the area. You're trying to get out the vote. So I just want to debunk this nonsense. One of the other things, we're going to dive into this because, and we're going to need a lot. We're going to need some time to do it because I have it broken up into numerous sections, is this fight that kicked off over the weekend the story officially is that the administration is drafting a plan to pay stay-at-home parents, right? And it's caused and invited a lot of criticism, understandably so, because it is a ridiculous program. It's very similar to like some of what we saw with the Trump accounts, and that anchor babies are not excluded from this because anchor babies are eligible for federal child subsidies and all of that. They're eligible for that. They are. That's the truth of it. I don't know why, until you got that fixed, you would open this up like this. This is apparently described as a top priority for the vice president. It's a fund. It's $9,000 to stay-at-home moms. They have to be married, and it's a federal child care subsidy, and it's already insolvent. So I want to go through, and I'm going to debunk the lies that people are telling you about this. The first and foremost is that, well, they're like, well, this is money that's already allocated. Well, there's a two-part to that. So if someone steals something from someone and gives it to you, does that make it a legal item? I mean, you have a stolen item, correct? I mean, it's still theft, correct? Whether or not it's already been stolen or not doesn't have any bearing on the fact that it was still taken, correct? Because the article, this whole argument suggests, it actually, it's predicated upon the premise that this is Washington's money and not your money. This is taxpayer dollars. That's the first thing. The second thing is there's no way to administrate this without expanding it. There's already a 400,000 plus person wait list. They're going to add more beneficiaries to it. You're going to have to, it's already insolvent. You're going to have to dump money into it. Not only that, but the $9,000, do you realize that that's actually omitting the several thousand dollars per $9,000 that it takes to distribute those funds? You're having to pay the government to give people a handout, which is what the government wants to do, instead of allowing people to keep their own money in the form of just a tax cut, which would do so much more. But you have the post-conservative establishment faction of the GOP, and it is absolutely establishment. This is the same formula that was behind TARP. This is the same exact formula that was behind Too Big to Fail. And it's being applied here. They want to use this Health and Human Services Fund that big Republicans and Democrats created together in the 90s as a subsidy for people because, you know, we don't have enough entitlements, right? So parents who stay home with their kids would get $9,000 per child each year. That's not per family, that's per child. $9,000 to watch your own kids. Now, there's a lot of caveats because, again, it's already insolvent. There's a 400,000 plus wait list. And again, there's extra money that is on top of that because they have to pay to distribute that wealth. 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It is not anything but literal cash in hand. 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
3: 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Polls show Democrats leading in key races. Tonight, Rob Finnerty on Newsmax reveals the growing threat from the DSA and the radical left. With less than 60 days to go, Finnerty says it's time for the GOP to hit the panic button. The House may go, and control of the Senate is up for grabs. 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
10: The killer ICE agent, who we got on good authority, is right down the road at the Hilton Garden Inn in Oxnard. His name is Brian Palacios. Brian Palacios, and we'll show you a picture of his pig ass. He's at the Hilton Garden Inn in Oxnard. Sometimes it's just due to you see the devil right there, fuck him up. You know that Brian Palacios may be staying at the Hilton Garden Inn at 2000 Solar Drive, down the way. F*** him up.
11: So she's calling for violence.
12: Yep, publicly.
11: Publicly, she does some BS Pan-African study nonsense at Caltech. I don't even know what the hell that is, but that's what she does. This ridiculous person. She's... I mean, that's calling for violence. Malina Abdullah. She doxed and urged violence against this ICE agent. Doxed him, specifically names him, tells everybody where he's going to be.

0: Here's your Wild Horse Resort and Casino weather update. Tonight, the skies will be mostly clear with a light and variable wind averaging around 5 miles an hour while temperatures settle into the low 50s. Tomorrow, you'll see sunny skies with winds continuing to keep calm, still around 5 miles an hour while temperatures reach highs in the mid-80s. 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
3: The race is set. I'm Lisa Lacerra, Fox News. One candidate is a familiar face in the Senate primary in New Hampshire.
4: President Trump's preferred candidate, former GOP Senator John Sununu, winning handily in the New Hampshire Republican primary. He faced off against former Massachusetts Senator Scott Brown. On the Democratic side, Congressman Chris Pappas fended off a challenge from Democratic Socialist Karishma Manzoor.
3: Fox's Kevin Cork. Tomorrow, the first Republican midterm convention gets underway.
5: There are 35 races that are taking up the majority of the president's attention in the last 30 days. So he's asking folks, listen, if you are ahead in the polls, you've got a safe district, let me use my time for the more vulnerable members and speak to all of you across the country tonight to kick off this reelection effort. So for the next two nights, we're going to hear from him, the vice president, also the Treasury Secretary, the Attorney General, Donald Trump Jr., Caroline Leavitt. They're going to be spotlighting legislative wins that have made a difference, they say, in the lives of Americans.
3: Fox's Jackie Heinrich. Jordan says Iran launched 20 ballistic missiles into its territory after the U.S. military destroyed 5 Iranian oil tankers in response to the latest attacks on U.S. Navy ships over the weekend. The NTSB investigating Sunday's deadly crash of an Amazon cargo plane. The plane overran the runway, striking a van registered to an aviation cleaning company, killing all 5 people inside. Chairwoman Jennifer Homendy says they'll be interviewing the pilots tomorrow.
6: And we want to hear their account of the accident before we release a readout of the cockpit voice recorder.
3: Homendy says evidence suggests the pilots considered aborting landing before the crash. They have been released from the hospital. 2 others who are on the ground remain in critical condition. A 3rd person is in stable condition. The plane's flight data recorder has also been recovered. 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
3: An investigation into a plane crash in California that's left 2 teenagers orphans.
10: A fixed-wing single-engine plane flown by flight instructor Dana Eady crashed near the Sierra Sky Park Airport in northern Fresno over the weekend. She and her husband were taken to hospitals, but her 2 younger children were pronounced dead at the scene. Dana died Saturday at a hospital, but her husband Craig, who suffered burns, passed away Monday. The couple's 2 older teenage children were not on the plane. It wasn't immediately clear why the plane crashed, but Eady was a veteran flight instructor and also taught at the nearby Reedley College. The college released a statement calling her an incredible mentor to younger future pilots who were studying under her. Jessica Rosenthal, Fox News.
3: All four family members aboard a small plane that disappeared off the coast of the Bahamas yesterday have been found dead. The plane disappeared after departing Great Harbor Cay on its way to Miami Executive Airport in Miami-Dade County. A major effort to find missing and endangered children across Ohio has brought dozens of kids home.
11: The U.S. Marshals Service says Operation Meridian, that ran through August, targeting children reported missing, has found 79 of them in suspected trafficking, abuse, neglect, and runaway cases. Many of the missing children were found across Ohio, including Columbus, where a 13-year-old girl was discovered hidden inside a basement crawl space. Investigators say that recovered children are being connected with medical and psychological help, that the operation was a coordinated effort involving federal, state, and local agencies. Jeff Manasso, Fox News.
3: Facebook and Instagram parent company Meta has rolled out its AI assistant that it says can automatically send emails, sell a car, and book travel on a person's behalf. The company says the product will only be available in the U.S. at first, though through a dedicated app or on Meta's WhatsApp messaging service. It says it plans to add it to its line of smart glasses soon. I'm Lisa Lucera. This is Fox News.
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5: Hey, here's a story for you. Today, OpenAI, artificial intelligence, right? OpenAI announced that its latest AI technology, which has not been released to the public yet, solves a complex math problem called the Navier-Stokes existence and smoothness problem. I didn't know they had a problem. Mathematicians sometimes call it Navier-Stokes for short. Here's what happened. It was considered one of the seven millennial problems selected in the year 2000 by a nonprofit called the Clay Mathematics Institute as a way to advance mathematics in the new millennium. The institute, founded by a businessman named Landon Clay, offered a $1 million prize to the first mathematician who could solve each one of the problems. Before the announcement today that AI solved the problem, only one of the seven had been solved. It's a series of mathematical equations that describe the movements of liquid like water and gas like air. How smart do you have to be to figure out the mathematical equation for that one? These equations are often used to predict the weather. It can also be used to model the behavior of ocean currents or the climate as a whole, but mathematicians have struggled to understand parts of these equations. The Navier-Stokes problem essentially asks if these equations become unreliable in certain situations. If there are cases where they can no longer be solved, that would imply, theoretically, that the laws of physics would break down under certain extreme conditions. That, for example, water could be made into spontaneously explode. There is some initial fluid configuration. I don't even understand this story, no less the Navier-Stokes mathematical equation. could we set some fluid in motion, watch it flow, and then blow it up? No, we can't. Not that we know of. But the solution to the Navier-Stokes problem, OpenAI seems to have shown that it could happen in theory. Imagine a mathematical equation that could show that that water could all of a sudden flow into a certain direction and then blow up. Imagine solving that mathematical problem. Well, it turns out apparently OpenAI solved the mathematical proof, I guess, that in theory, I guess it is possible. Good thing that they're putting these data centers to good use. All right, stay right there. We've got a lot more to get to, including... It is Tuesday, and we're going to check in with our National Park segment as we continue to celebrate the 250th anniversary of our national parks. We're going to talk about the Cape Cod National Seashore. And a little programming note.

0: Friday is the 25th anniversary of 9/11, and we are putting together a number of, I to be honest with you, I get a little PTSD around this time of year. A lot of people do, and I don't want to do a. Most of us live through it. Actually, if you're 25 years old, you live through it. And so we're going to do a little retrospective. We're going to talk to people who were there at the White House, as well as some individuals who have had to deal with the loss of loved ones for the last 25 years and how they have overcome it, how they've found some peace and turned a negative into a positive. So we'll get into all that on Friday. Stay right
1: there. Here's your Wild Horse Resort and Casino weather update. Tonight, the skies will be mostly clear with a light and variable wind averaging around 5 miles an hour while temperatures settle into the low 50s. Tomorrow, you'll see sunny skies with winds continuing to keep calm, still around 5 miles an hour while temperatures reach highs in the mid-80s. 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
6: Hours away from the Republican midterm convention, I'm Lisa Lacerra, Fox News. President Trump set to address the crowd tomorrow when the event kicks off in Dallas.
7: The president said the event is sold out, and organizers are also, quote, saving the stage for candidates who are in tight races. And that he'll be speaking on both nights. In addition to the vice president, some cabinet members and other big names who will be spotlighting legislative wins that they say helped improve the lives of Americans, from no tax on tips, overtime and Social Security, to border enforcement, energy and jobs. But House Democrats are counter-programming. They're sending a delegation here to slam Republicans for, quote, partying with their super-rich donors amid an affordability crisis.
6: Fox's Jackie Heinrich in Dallas. Former New Hampshire Republican Senator John Sununu will face Democrat Chris Pappas in November in the race to replace retiring Senator Gene Shaheen.
8: Sununu and Pappas will now face off in November. That race considered one of a handful of hot contests that could ultimately determine control of the Senate.
6: Fox's Kevin Cork. Sununu spent 6 years in the U.S. House and one term in the Senate before being ousted by Shaheen in 2008. A federal judge has temporarily blocked the state of Missouri from using its old congressional districts in the upcoming midterm elections. This coming moments after the U.S. Supreme Court let stand a ruling from Missouri's top court to use the old districts instead of new ones backed by President Trump. Iran's Revolutionary Guard claims it attacked ships that were attempting to cross what it called a prohibited and unsafe area of the Strait of Hormuz. This coming after U.S. Central Command says forces destroyed 5 Iranian crude oil carriers.
9: This is part of an ongoing effort to squeeze Iran economically. These are economic targets. This is not a beginning, I'm told, of a new phase that would involve ground troops or anything like that.
6: Fox's Jennifer Griffin in Washington. 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
6: 5 people are dead, several others injured after an Amazon cargo plane overran a runway at Miami International Airport on Sunday and crashed into multiple vehicles.
7: Victims were between the ages of 47 and 75. They were all in a van that was hit by the Amazon cargo plane that still sits as an active scene. The NTSB says the plane overran the runway by 1,300 feet, plowing into that van owned by an aviation cleaning company. The plane then tore through a perimeter fence and hit a car traveling on a road next to the airport. It eventually came to a stop in a grassy area before catching fire. Now, the pilot and co-pilot were the only people on board the plane, and they survived.
6: Fox's Dana Marie McNichol from Miami. The NTSB says the flight data and cockpit voice recorders have been recovered and been sent back to headquarters for analysis. A judge in Pennsylvania blocking the efforts of former Penn State football coach Jerry Sandusky to get a new trial.
11: Special presiding judge Maureen Skirta officially dismissing the recantation claim by one of former Penn State assistant football coach Jerry Sandusky's victims, following Sandusky's previous request to withdraw the claim. He was sentenced to up to 60 years in prison back in 2012 for sexually abusing 10 boys over a 15-year period. Sandusky's legal team has spent most of the last year arguing he deserves a new trial, citing the sworn statement from one of his accusers recanting his allegations. His lawyers plan to pursue relief in federal court. The case involving Sandusky led to the ouster of legendary Penn State football coach Joe Paterno. Sandusky has 30 days to appeal. Frank Lanza, Fox News.
6: The leaders of the Southeastern Conference are expected to meet Thursday to discuss the possibility of kicking LSU out of the conference. This follows a feud over whether players who had been in the NFL should return to college rosters. I'm Lisa Lucera. This is Fox News.
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8: All right, listen to this. Stay right there. We got open phones next hour. Lots to get to. We got some text messages. We got some phone calls to get to. And, of course, some text messages as well. The hour, of course, is all yours. And, oh, by the way, you know, before we head out here, I got to tell you, once and for all, I told Josh on Friday, you got to brake at the right time, Josh. You can't be pushing the brakes. And what did he do? First segment, he pushed the brake. These part-time fill-in people are getting way out of hand. No, thanks for being so nice to Josh. Josh filled in for me on Friday. I spent the week barbecuing all weekend long. Got a new grill, made some smash burger tacos. Holy mackerel, where have these things been my whole life? Have you made a smash burger taco? So you get about 2 to 3 ounces of 80-20 hamburger meat. You put a tortilla on top, a small one, and you smash it down. After a couple minutes, you flip it over. Then you fry the tortilla in the hamburger grease. Take it off. Put the little, the sauce, the special sauce. Lettuce, tomato, throw a pickle in there, fold it up like a taco. Oh, my goodness. A smash burger taco. Whoa. That thing's the way to... That smash burger, man. Whoever invented that thing knows what they're doing. All right, more phone calls next hour. Our executive director is Alex Hinton, along with Rita Rich tonight. Our engineer...

0: engineer is Richard Good. I'm McGraw Millhaven. 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
1: Here's your Wild Horse Resort and Casino weather update. Tonight, the skies will be mostly clear with a light and variable wind averaging around 5 miles an hour while temperatures settle into the low 50s. Tomorrow, you'll see sunny skies with winds continuing to keep calm, still around 5 miles an hour while temperatures reach highs in the mid-80s. 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
6: U.S. forces strike back. I'm Sue Guzman, Fox News. The United States has launched new strikes on Iranian oil tankers. We have more from Fox's Jessica Rosenthal.
7: U.S. forces struck multiple Iranian oil tankers after Iran attempted to strike a U.S. Navy ship Monday. Their attempt failed. Iranian officials recently announced they've tested a new missile called Qasem Basir and had targeted U.S. Navy assets in the Strait of Hormuz. U.S. officials said they'd never struck anything. But this new missile prompted speculation among military analysts that Iran's been receiving help from a foreign government. In recent days, Iranian officials have acknowledged economic pressures due to the U.S. blockade, with Iran's President Masoud Pezeshkian warning in an interview that those pressures may erode public support. Jessica Rosenthal, Fox News.
6: Iranian state media says the Revolutionary Guard attacked two U.S. destroyers with ballistic missiles. President Trump awarding a 9/11 hero the nation's highest civilian honor. Fox's Jared Halpern has more.
8: Known as the man in the red bandana, Wells Crowther is credited with saving 18 lives on 9/11 as he ran up and down a staircase helping survivors escape the South Tower.
9: But he willingly made all of these trips up and down, up and down, up and down, over and over again, saving life after life.
8: At a ceremony honoring first responders, President Trump posthumously awarded the Presidential Medal of Freedom to Crowther, a volunteer firefighter working in finance at the World Trade Center in 2001. He died when the tower collapsed. President Trump will mark the 25th anniversary of the terror attacks at the Pentagon on Friday. At the White House, Jared Halpern, Fox News.
6: I'm Mary Knight in New Hampshire. In the GOP Senate race, Trump endorsed former Senator John Sununu, defeated former Massachusetts Senator Scott Brown. Democratic Senator Jeanne Shaheen retired after three terms, opening up the seat. The Democratic nomination won by Chris Pappas. 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
6: Former President Joe Biden giving an update on his battle with prostate cancer. Fox's Tom Rigotti has a story.
12: The 83-year-old Biden says the radiation treatment he underwent last fall worked as intended in a social media post on Tuesday marking Prostate Cancer Awareness Month. The former president noting the occasion is more personal for him after his diagnosis last May of stage 4 prostate cancer, which has spread to a bone. He also urged American men not to delay conversations with their doctors about cancer screening, pointing to the dramatically higher survival rate when the disease is detected early. The American Cancer Society recommends discussing screening at age 50 for average-risk men, age 45 for black men, and those with a family history. Tom Rigotti, Fox News.
6: The Menendez brothers will be eligible for parole earlier than expected. Fox's Lisa Lacerra reports.
13: Eric and Lyle Menendez were sentenced to life in prison in 1996 for the 1989 deadly shootings of their parents, Jose and Kitty. In May of 2025, those sentences were reduced to 50 years to life, making them eligible for parole because they were under 26 at the time of the crimes. They were denied parole in August 2025, with the parole board saying Lyle still displayed antisocial personality traits, and Eric broke prison rules by repeatedly using a cell phone. They were next eligible to apply for another hearing in August 2028, but that's tentatively moved up to March after the brothers' requests for earlier hearings were granted last Friday. Lisa Lacerra, Fox News.
6: Yeah, the White House says the United States is banning dairy products, most alcoholic beverages, and some motorcycles from Canada as the trade war escalates. The ban takes effect September 29th and comes after Canada's retaliatory tariffs went into effect Tuesday on $20 billion in U.S. imports. President Trump signing the paperwork Tuesday, outlining his justification for the ban, which also seeks, he says, to shut Canadian products out of long-term U.S. government contracts. I'm Sue Guzman. This is Fox News.
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6: Memory's not all bad. The Pat Sajak Show, hosted by Pat Sajak, aired on CBS from January 9th, 1989 to April 13th, 1990. So just over a little more than a year. The program was the CBS's first late-night talk show since the Merv Griffin Show ended in 1972. It was hosted by Pat Sajak. His sidekick was... You'd get some serious money on a trivia night if you knew Pat Sajak's sidekick. Anybody? Anybody? Dan Miller, his friend and former colleague. And there you go. Lasted 298 episodes. They fired him, and he went back. They fired him in 1990. What did I say? 1990. And then Letterman didn't come along until 1993. So there you go. All right, that's going to do it for us. Thanks for checking in, calling, voicemails, text messages. We'll do it all again tomorrow night. Thanks for checking in. Thanks for putting up with me. We'll see you tomorrow night.
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9: Here's your Wild Horse Resort and Casino weather update. Tonight, the skies will be mostly clear with a light and variable wind averaging around 5 miles an hour while temperatures settle into the low 50s. Tomorrow, you'll see sunny skies with winds continuing to keep calm, still around 5 miles an hour while temperatures reach highs in the mid-80s. 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
4: Fresh strikes on Iran. I'm Ted Lindner, Fox News. The U.S. has launched new strikes on Iranian oil tankers. Fox's Jessica Rosenthal with more.
5: U.S. forces struck multiple Iranian oil tankers after Iran attempted to strike a U.S. Navy ship Monday. Their attempt failed. Iranian officials recently announced they've tested a new missile called Qasem Basir and had targeted U.S. Navy assets in the Strait of Hormuz. U.S. officials said they'd never struck anything. But this new missile prompted speculation among military analysts that Iran's been receiving help from a foreign government. In recent days, Iranian officials have acknowledged economic pressures due to the U.S. blockade, with Iran's President Masoud Pezeshkian warning in an interview that those pressures may erode public support. Jessica Rosenthal, Fox News.
4: The Israeli government's responding after the U.K. imposed sanctions on illegal Israeli settlements in the West Bank. Fox's Steve Harrigan with more from Tel Aviv.
6: The Israeli reaction was quick, shutting down the British consulate in East Jerusalem and banning a number of British officials from entering Israel. Violence has become a part of daily life in the West Bank between Palestinians, Jewish settlers, and increasingly Israeli soldiers. In the village of Kusra, Israeli Prime Minister Netanyahu condemned what he calls criminal violence. Trade between the West Bank and UK is minimal, mainly agricultural items like citrus fruit, making the ban largely symbolic. Opposition politicians in the UK say the decision could also have an impact at home. Conservatives warn the ban could encourage more anti-Semitic violence in Britain.
4: Nations like Canada, France, and the UK have recognized a Palestinian state. Primary night in New Hampshire in the GOP Senate race, Trump endorsed former Senator John Sununu, has defeated former Massachusetts Senator Scott Brown. Democrat Senator Jean Shaheen retired after three terms, opening up the seat. She defeated Sununu 18 years ago. 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
4: The head of the Smithsonian Institution stepping down following months of tension with the Trump administration. Fox's Jared Halpern with more from the White House.
8: The Smithsonian Secretary Lonnie Bunch says he'll retire at the end of the year with very mixed emotions and heartfelt gratitude. Bunch has led the Smithsonian Institution since 2019 and has been linked with the Smithsonian for decades. The Smithsonian is not a part of the executive branch and is overseen by a board of regents made up of the vice president, the Chief Justice, members of Congress, and so-called citizen regents. But the Trump administration has criticized leadership of the museums and research facilities, accusing exhibits of promoting social justice and activism and efforts to rewrite history. At the White House, Jared Halpern, Fox News.
4: President Trump's Super PAC MAGA Inc. spending big on Texas Attorney General and Senate candidate Ken Paxton in his race against State Representative James Tallarico. Fox's Brooke Taylor in Dallas with more.
9: MAGA Inc. telling Fox, quote, high-tax Tallarico wants to take money out of Texans' pockets. MAGA Inc. is going to ensure Texas knows about Tallarico's radical policies and elects Ken Paxton to the U.S. Senate. Tallarico's campaign firing back, quote, billionaire-backed dark money groups are lying about James Tallarico because they're scared of the people-powered movement we're building to fix this broken, corrupt political system. The cash comes after weeks of Republicans calling on President Trump to start tapping that war chest, as Tallarico has massively outraised Paxton with $69 million brought in through June, compared to just over $9 million for his GOP rival.
4: President Trump will be in Dallas this week to campaign for the GOP at its midterm convention. I'm Ted Lindner, and this is Fox News.
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2: News. I'm Sue Guzman. The U.S. has launched new strikes on Iranian oil tankers. Fox's Jessica Rosenthal.
3: U.S. forces struck multiple Iranian oil tankers after Iran attempted to strike a U.S. Navy ship Monday. Their attempt failed. Iranian officials recently announced they've tested a new missile called Qasem Basir and had targeted U.S. Navy assets in the Strait of Hormuz. U.S. officials said they'd never struck anything.
2: The Iranian government says it targeted U.S. interests in Jordan. John Sununu has easily won the New Hampshire Republican Senate primary over ex-Massachusetts Senator Scott Brown. It's an open seat as Democrat incumbent Jean Shaheen is retiring. Fox's Molly Line.
4: John Sununu has some big name recognition here. He was the last Republican to hold the seat, serving a single term until losing to Shaheen in 2008.
2: Sununu will face Democrat Chris Pappas, who defeated Democratic Socialists of America member Karishma Mansour in the Democratic primary. 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
6: Here's your Wild Horse Resort and Casino weather update. Tonight, the skies will be mostly clear with a light and variable wind averaging around 5 miles an hour while temperatures settle into the low 50s. Tomorrow, you'll see sunny skies with winds continuing to keep calm, still around 5 miles an hour while temperatures reach highs in the mid-80s. 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

0: Here's your Wild Horse Resort and Casino weather update. Tonight, the skies will be mostly clear with a light and variable wind averaging around 5 miles an hour while temperatures settle into the low 50s. Tomorrow, you'll see sunny skies with winds continuing to keep calm, still around 5 miles an hour while temperatures reach highs in the mid-80s. 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
2: 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Yes way. 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
3: In the crosshairs. I'm Sue Guzman, Fox News. The U.S. military destroyed five Iranian crude oil tankers in the Gulf of Oman at Karg Island. The latest from Fox's Christina Coleman.
4: CENTCOM says the strikes are in response to Iran targeting a U.S. Navy warship with ballistic missiles twice over the past 2 days. The warship dodged the attacks and no one on board was injured. This comes as the U.S. Navy continues to enforce the U.S. blockade against Iran. But Democrats continue to criticize Trump over this military conflict. Meantime, Iran is saying they confiscated a U.S. underwater sea drone. U.S. officials say not a problem. They say this drone was not armed, had no classified information, and they believe it had died from overuse and had been in the water for over a day.
3: President Trump awarding a 9/11 hero the nation's highest civilian honor. Fox's Jared Halpern has more.
5: Known as the man in the red bandana, Wells Crowther is credited with saving 18 lives on 9/11 as he ran up and down a staircase helping survivors escape the South Tower.
6: But he willingly made all of these trips up and down, up and down, up and down, over and over again, saving life after life.
5: At a ceremony honoring first responders, President Trump posthumously awarded the Presidential Medal of Freedom to Crowther, a volunteer firefighter working in finance at the World Trade Center in 2001. He died when the tower collapsed. President Trump will mark the 25th anniversary of the terror attacks at the Pentagon on Friday. At the White House, Jared Halpern, Fox News.
3: Primaries held in New Hampshire Tuesday in the GOP Senate race. Trump endorsed former Senator John Sununu, has defeated former Massachusetts Senator Scott Brown. Democratic Senator Jean Shaheen retired after three terms opening up the seat. The Democratic nomination was won by Chris Pappas, who defeated Democratic Socialist Karishma Mansour. 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
3: The White House announcing Tuesday that the United States is banning dairy products, most alcoholic beverages, and some motorcycles from Canada as the trade war between the two countries escalates. The ban taking effect September 29th, and it comes after Canada's retaliatory tariffs went into effect Tuesday on $20 billion of U.S. imports. U.S. ban also seeking to shut Canadian products out of large long-term U.S. government contracts. Former President Joe Biden giving an update on his battle with prostate cancer. The story from Fox's Tom Rigotti.
8: The 83-year-old Biden says the radiation treatment he underwent last fall worked as intended in a social media post on Tuesday marking Prostate Cancer Awareness Month. The former president noting the occasion is more personal for him after his diagnosis last May of stage 4 prostate cancer, which has spread to a bone. He also urged American men not to delay conversations with their doctors about cancer screening, pointing to the dramatically higher survival rate when the disease is detected early. The American Cancer Society recommends discussing screening at age 50 for average-risk men, age 45 for black men, and those with a family history. Tom Rigotti, Fox News.
3: The Menendez brothers will be eligible for parole earlier than expected, Fox's Lisa Lacerra reports.
9: Eric and Lyle Menendez were sentenced to life in prison in 1996 for the 1989 deadly shootings of their parents, Jose and Kitty. In May of 2025, those sentences were reduced to 50 years to life, making them eligible for parole because they were under 26 at the time of the crimes. They were denied parole in August 2025, with the parole board saying Lyle still displayed antisocial personality traits, and Eric broke prison rules by repeatedly using a cell phone. They were next eligible to apply for another hearing in August 2028, but that's tentatively moved up to March after the brothers' requests for earlier hearings were granted last Friday. Lisa Lacerra, Fox News.
3: I'm Sue Guzman. This is Fox News.
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2: News. I'm Ted Linder. U.S. Central Command says the military has destroyed five Iranian crude oil carriers after Iran targeted a U.S. Navy warship with ballistic missiles. This is the Treasury announces new sanctions targeting Iran's aviation sector.
3: Companies sanctioned today operate in UAE, Turkey, Malaysia, and Kazakhstan. The officials tell me that any country found helping Iran's airline industry will see swift sanctions.
2: Fox Business's Edward Lawrence. In the first ever midterm Republican convention begins tonight in Dallas at the American Airlines Center.
4: Tonight's first midterm Republican National Convention will be a chance for candidates, mainly for House and Senate, to get up and make big speeches. Many of those candidates, first-timers and incumbents.
2: Fox's Evan Brown. Both President Trump and Vice President Vance expected to take the stage. 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
6: Here's your Wild Horse Resort and Casino weather update. Tonight, the skies will be mostly clear with a light and variable wind averaging around 5 miles an hour while temperatures settle into the low 50s. Tomorrow, you'll see sunny skies with winds continuing to keep calm, still around 5 miles an hour while temperatures reach highs in the mid-80s. 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

0: Here's your Wild Horse Resort and Casino weather update. Tonight, the skies will be mostly clear with a light and variable wind averaging around 5 miles an hour while temperatures settle into the low 50s. Tomorrow, you'll see sunny skies with winds continuing to keep calm, still around 5 miles an hour while temperatures reach highs in the mid-80s. 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
2: Fox News, I'm Ted Lindner. Former U.S. Senate member John Sununu has been elected as the Republican candidate in the running for the New Hampshire Senate in November. Sununu spoke after the win at his watch party Tuesday night, saying this race is not about the present, but instead about the future.
3: It's not about today or tomorrow or even next year. It's about the next 6 years. Where does the country go? And do we take it in a place that's right for the people of the state of New Hampshire?
2: Sununu will face Democrat candidate Chris Pappas in November. The first ever midterm Republican convention begins tonight in Dallas at the American Airlines Center. Fox's Eben Brown with more.
4: Tonight's first midterm Republican National Convention will be a chance for candidates, mainly for House and Senate, to get up and make big speeches. Many of those candidates, first-timers and incumbents.
2: And President Trump and Vice President Vance expected to take the stage. 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
5: A midterm rally set for Dallas starting tonight. I'm Ted Lindner, Fox News. President Trump, Vice President Vance, and GOP House and Senate nominees expected to be on stage tonight at the American Airlines Center in Dallas for the first ever national party convention in a midterm year. But the question is, will this draw voters out in November? Fox's Evan Brown taking a look at that.
6: President Trump undoubtedly excites his Republican base, but he's not on the ballot. And often the work of getting voters to the polls is very local. And that means phone calls, door knocking, and word of mouth.
7: We need to focus to keep the voters' attention. It's important for them to stay on board.
6: Margaret Ann Lopez proudly showed up for barbecue and a meeting of the Irving, Texas Republican Club. Club President Chip Black says they're hoping to get whatever red voters out in what's often blue Dallas County.
8: Because there are a lot of people who love Trump.

0: Normal is broke and common sense is weird, so we're here to help you transform your life. From the Ramsey Network and the Fairwinds Credit Union Studio, this is The Ramsey Show. I'm Dave Ramsey. Jade Washall, Ramsey personality, number one best-selling author, is my co-host today. Daisy is in Austin, Texas. Hi, Daisy. How are you?
1: Good, good.
0: Good. What's up?
1: So, kind of nervous. So, I'm just calling. I'm going to just read out the question that I have right here. So, my husband and I are overwhelmed with financially. We have a mortgage, vehicle payment, credit card debt, and the biggest part is the large SBA loan. They send it to Treasury. We're considering bankruptcy and have also talked to some attorneys. They suggested bankruptcy due Chapter 7, but we just wanted to see what is our best option, what is our best choice we could do first.
0: Mm. Well, asking a bankruptcy attorney if you're bankrupt is like asking a dog if it's hungry. 100% of the time, the answer is yes. Okay, so
1: yes.
0: We'll start with that presupposition. And so you have a business that failed?
1: Yes. So the business is under my name, and then we switched it to my husband's, and after that, it's just not going right with the business. So it's really hard for us to pay it off.
2: What did you borrow?
0: Has it been is it closed?
1: The business that was under my name, yes, it's closed.
0: That's what the SBA loan was for.
1: Yes, that's for the SBA loan, correct.
0: And how much do you owe on the SBA loan?
1: $178,000.
0: And do they have a lien on your home, I assume?
1: No, because I don't know. The attorney that I talked to, they said that it's pretty much just considered kind of like a personal loan because I was not an LLC or corporation.
2: Oh.
0: Yeah, but they usually take a second mortgage position on your house. You sure they don't have a lien on your home?
1: No, no, because at that time we did not have a home. We were renting.
2: Okay. And you were able to get a mortgage after the fact? How much do you have to pay every month on this SBA loan?
1: We were paying $584 mm-hmm. each month for 30 years. But like I said, we weren't able to pay it off. So we stopped, and it's in Treasury now.
0: Yeah, what kind of business was this?
1: It's hauling sand, gravel, and dump truck. We have two right now that are right now working, but like I said, the money is fluctuates. Sometimes there's work, sometimes there's not.
0: You said you had a dump truck and what?
1: Yeah, it's an end dump truck, so it's 18 wheelers.
2: Okay.
0: Where is it?
2: You said it's still in operation?
1: Yes, that my husband's the one that's doing it now, the operation.
0: Yeah. And so what is owed against that other than the SBA loan? Nothing?
1: No, because we paid them off. We paid off the.
0: So what is what's the 18 wheeler rig worth?
1: So let me have it right here. Okay, so there's a Peterbilt. It said I looked it up and it said $30,000 mm-hmm. it was worth, and mm-hmm. then we have a Freightliner. It says it's $20,000, but that one is not working.
0: Mm-hmm.
1: And then we have a. Let's see.
2: What's wrong with the one that's not working? How much would it take to repair it and sell it off, maybe?
1: Maybe $10,000 or more
2: mm-hmm. to repair it.
0: And,
2: okay.
0: And then you've got, what other equipment have you got other than those two tractors?
1: We also have, the other ones are just under his name. They're not under mine, but we have also a Freightliner, and uh-huh. that one, we got it for $550, but I guess the book says something else. I don't remember how much my husband said.
2: What does the book say you can get for it?
1: I don't know. It didn't. He told me, but it just didn't stick in my head. I was just thinking about the amount.
0: I mean, did you say $550? What?
1: Yes. Yeah, because it was broken down, so he fixed it. My husband's very manual. He's very good.
0: I'm sorry, $550?
1: No, $5,500.
0: Oh,
2: got
0: okay.
2: it. Now, if your husband if he's good at fixing, can he repair the one that needed the $10,000 repair? Can he do that with his hands?
1: Because he'll have to get I don't know if it's an engine or I don't know none of that stuff, but mm-hmm. it'll be $7,000.
0: What else do you own?
1: To get. We also own a 2018 Armalite, and that's the end up. That's worth $31,000. Mm-hmm. And then we have another trailer that is worth like $60,000. That's how much we got it for.
2: Mm-hmm. Okay. So there's a lot of equity here that if you sold these things off
3: and got a job,
2: you'd clear
3: you could pay
2: out
3: your
2: this
3: bills.
2: SBA loan.
1: Yeah, but like I've been trying to do the math and stuff, and we also have credit card debt.
3: Well, how much credit card debt do you have?
1: My husband has $12,000. I have $6,000.
3: Okay.
2: That's not very scary. The credit card debt is not scary.
3: How much do you owe on your car?
1: Okay, so there's one car. It's $50,000. Mm-hmm. And that one, he needs it for the semi-trucks, like, to haul everything. Mm-hmm. And he also has another side gig that he's doing landscaping. So he needs that one. And then... I have it right here.
2: What kind of truck is it? Is it just like a F-150? Like a...
3: Okay, so yes. Daisy, okay. Let me stop you. I've been where you guys are, and I know how scary it is, okay? But when you are calling about bankruptcy, you don't get to say, I have a side hustle with a $50,000 car. Mm-hmm. You sell the stupid car and you get a job. So what I would do if I woke up in your shoes is I would sell everything you own, and then you're not bankrupt, and get a job. He's got a CDL. Get a job driving a tractor trailer, and you get a job. Have you got a job?
1: Yes, I also work, and I have two jobs.
3: Okay, what do you make?
1: I'm a paraprofessional, and I make $26,000 a year, and then I work in another job, and that's like maybe like $3,000 to $5,000 on the side, because like I do sometimes weekends, and then the summertime I work more too.
3: All right. And so if he's driving truck and you're doing those things, whatever the sale of all of these items doesn't cover, you can work your way out of. And mm-hmm. So I got 50, I got 80, I got one, I got 90, I got one, I got 150
1: car,
3: worth
1: like
3: of crap to sell. 150 worth of crap to sell, and sell the stupid car he's got. You guys just justify buying anything you want to buy on payments and call it I'm in debt, but I can't sell it because I'm in business. No, your business is broke.
1: Yeah.
3: You went broke. You lost everything. Mm-hmm. And so you get the opportunity to start fresh with nothing by selling everything. So when Treasury calls and you owe 178, if you offer them 150 as settlement in full because I've got that in the bank because I've sold off all this crap, they'll take it.
1: Mm-hmm.
3: And you won't be bankrupt anymore. You're not bankrupt. You're just trying to hold on to everything.
1: Yeah, that's for me. Like I have told my husband, I don't care. I could sell everything. Like
3: Listen, honey, they're going to take everything from him if he doesn't sell it and give it to them. That's how this works, including bankruptcy. When you file Chapter 7 bankruptcy in Texas, you don't get to keep $180,000 worth of stuff. They don't. That's not how this works. And I'm going to blow off all the debt and keep all this tractor trailers. No, they're going to sell all that at a bankruptcy auction and apply it towards your debt. So you might as well do it and not file bankruptcy.

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2: Katie's in Savannah. Hi, Katie. How are you?
10: Hi, I'm good. How are you?
2: Better than I deserve. What's up?
10: So at the same time as my husband and I decided to take our financial health seriously, I also decided it was time to get physically healthy, and I have lost over 50 pounds.
11: Wow. Way to go, Katie! Good for you.
10: Thank you.
2: Discipline begets discipline. When you do a budget, you can also count calories, huh?
10: The thing is, when I was budgeting, I forgot to save up for clothes because I forgot that my body was going to change.
11: Yeah.
2: Thank
10: and
2: God.
10: All of a sudden, I tried to get dressed, and my pants fell off,
11: yeah.
10: And I can't wear any of my clothes in public, while being appropriate. we are paying a large amount of money towards our debt every month.
2: Good.
10: Realistically.
2: So what kind of a budget do you need to buy skinny clothes?
11: Yeah.
10: I feel like it's reasonable to spend like $350. I mean, but the only thing I can wear is my socks. Like,
2: Wait a minute. $350 one time?
10: Probably just to get me through until we're done with the baby step we're on.
11: I think that's very reasonable, Katie, that you can replace a whole wardrobe with $350. I think you're being real frugal.
10: Yeah.
11: I think that's excellent.
2: Super frugal.
10: I am very cheap. I do not buy anything brand new.
11: But here's the thing. Part of the celebration, just like when you pay off your debt, you get to celebrate by doing some of the things you want. Part of the celebration of losing weight is buying the new clothes. So you should do that.
10: Right.
11: And I think $350 is just right.
2: Yeah. How much is your household income?
10: Okay. We're in the mid 100s, probably about like 145.
11: How much debt to go?
10: About 15 left.
11: Oh, wow. You're almost there.
10: And we'll have it done in less than 6 months.
11: Wow. And then after that, you can spend another $350 and get the rest of your wardrobe.
10: We'll see. I'm real cheap. I'm probably not going to do it again. But
2: I want you to spend more than that later. Do you have more weight to lose as well?
10: I have about 10 pounds left, and then I'll be at a healthy BMI. So I probably won't lose more sizes.
2: Okay. Perfect.
10: But my long-term goal was to be and maintain a healthy BMI.
2: I like it.
11: I'm proud of you. That's excellent.
2: That's amazing.
11: I'll tell you what, the people who really benefit the most from the baby steps are people like you, Katie, who understand that it's a way of thinking that benefits you beyond your finances. It's how you can approach everything in life. And so I am not worried about you. You've got it.
2: Yeah, you're going to be great.
10: Thank you.
2: I want you to spend $350 now, and I want you to spend another $350 the day after you pay off your last debt, and then I want you to budget another $350 when you finish the emergency fund.
11: Yes.
2: Because you got another 10 pounds, and you got another 10 pounds, and you're going to need some more clothes.
11: This is fun, Dave.
10: We'll
2: I like it.
11: I like this.
10: I know.
2: This is great.
10: Spending money on myself. Hey, Katie, you have
2: saved your family in extra medical bills and insurance cost, because your cost for your life insurance is going to go down. Your cost for everything is going to go down. You have saved your family tens of thousands of dollars into the future. Buy yourself some clothes.
10: Thank you.
2: That's a payback, okay?
11: It's a good ROI.
2: It's a perfect thing.
11: Yes.
2: And I got to tell y'all, what you said is absolutely true, Jade. The idea that discipline begets discipline, that when we suddenly become powerful, empowered in one area of our lives, we say, I'm taking control of this area, then you go, wait a minute, and I can take control of that area. And by the way, you children that are acting up, beware, because I'm going to take control of that area.
11: For sure.
2: Whatever it is that's acting up and chaotic, we're about to take control of
11: it. Oh, yeah. Matter of fact, Christian, will you send her a copy of What No One Tells You About Money? I talk about this a lot in that book, because that's what happened with Sam and I. You start with your money, then you start working on your marriage, then you start working on your personal relationship with Jesus, then you start working on your health, then you start working on your career. I mean, if you let it, it'll just unravel a whole thread in your life in a major, powerful way. Yep.
2: You know, I really can't probably, legally is not the right word. I can't ethically tell people that when you get on a get out of debt plan that you're going to lose weight, but an amazing number of people do. Not because they're starving themselves, but because they learn that they can control themselves.
11: It's very intertwined. The methodology is so similar. It's all about, you know, that short-term sacrifice, long-term gain, delayed gratification, you know, all of those things. Once you activate that part in your mind that's like, oh, I can do that, then yeah, you can do it.
2: Now, one definition of emotional maturity is the ability to delay pleasure for a greater good. Ding, ding.
11: Mm-hmm.
2: There it is. All right, here we go. Denise is in Winston-Salem. Hi, Denise. What's up?
12: Well, I just have either it's going to be a public service announcement or I'm going to get some advice. I have, I started a side hustle about 3 years ago. Dave, I'm pretty sure that the seed was planted by something that you said about just looking around to see what you have available that you could turn to make money. And I have been My husband and I have been tremendously blessed by the property that we bought about 4 years ago, and it had a swimming pool in the back. My kids don't live nearby, and I was just the only one out there, and I thought, well, I've got this great asset. I should rent this out. So I did. And there is an app, there's a business that runs an app that provides the platform. It was very easy to do, to set up. I started making money and making people happy.
2: Renting and your pool out?
11: You can literally rent your pool through an app. So on a hot summer day, if somebody's looking for a pool but they want a private pool, they can use your pool.
2: How much liability insurance do you have?
11: Well, probably a lot.
12: That was what I was blissfully ignorant of for about 3 years. So they provided $1 million liability insurance.
2: And who's they?
12: Well,
11: the platform.
12: Can I say
2: the
12: it?
2: App does.
12: The platform.
2: Oh, wow. Yeah. Okay. So $1 million of liability. So a kid is back there and gets hurt in the pool, and you get sued for $1 million.
12: Of my property, yeah.
2: You get sued for $1 million, then this app is going to pay out $1 million.
12: Well, yeah.
2: Okay.
11: So what happened?
12: Facebook's what happened, and the group, and I saw where somebody had mentioned that they only pay after your homeowner's insurance. And I thought, oh, I didn't know that. So all this time, I've been liable because I thought, well, they'll just cancel me if I have a claim. Because also in my homeowner's insurance, it says that I do not run a business out of my home.
2: That's true.
11: And now you do.
12: I don't, but for like 3 months out of the year. So I justified it that I really didn't that much. But then I thought, you know, my husband and I were like, this is too risky. This is really dumb. This is not worth it. So
11: I would say so.
12: Yeah.
11: I think you learned a good lesson.
2: The only way you could continue to do it is if you could just buy your own standalone liability insurance policy that paid from day one, from dollar one, and buy that from your local insurance broker, and it would not be attached to your homeowners.
12: Like a separate business policy.
2: Exactly. Mm-hmm. Exactly. And if that's not so expensive, and I don't know if it is or not.
12: It is. But I called Xander. Don't worry. Called Xander and talked to them.
2: And what did they
12: They're
2: say?
12: Like, yeah, no, nobody's doing that. Not for a pool.
11: Do you not? You probably don't super. Make
12: it's
11: enough
12: like four
11: on
12: times,
11: it.
12: Yeah. It's like four times more than what your homeowners would be.
2: Mm-hmm. Yeah, and it's more than you're making back on the app. So.
12: Exactly. Yes.
2: Yeah. Yeah, that first thing that popped into my head was somebody's going to sue your butt. As soon as you told me this, that's the first thing that ran into my head. It scared me.
12: Dave, here's the thing. Up until this realization, I was so just feeling proud of myself because I was supplying this. Everybody, they're just family. It wasn't like they're wild parties. Like, I do see some of that going on through this.
11: That's true, but you never know what's going to happen, Denise. And I think that you caught this early.
2: Yeah,
11: you caught this early.
2: You dodged a bullet. You dodged a bullet. Yeah, I'm not renting my pool.
11: Even with Airbnb, you have to be careful.
2: I'm going to rent someone my parachute. No, I don't think so. Scares me to death.

0: Hey, George Camel here. 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
2: News. I'm Sue Guzman. Republicans gathered today for the first ever midterm convention in Dallas to energize the party's base for some challenging races in the weeks ahead. Candidates decided in a key New Hampshire Senate race on Tuesday.
3: President Trump's preferred candidate, former GOP Senator John Sununu, winning handily in the New Hampshire Republican primary. He faced off against former Massachusetts Senator Scott Brown. On the Democratic side, Congressman Chris Pappas fended off a challenge from Democratic Socialist Karishma Manzoor.
2: Fox's Kevin Cork, U.S. military says it destroyed five Iranian oil tankers following an attack on a naval warship. The president making the case for the U.S. strikes against Iran.
4: We're right now fighting because we have a certain nation that wanted a nuclear weapon.
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0: So, Jade, we're going on a cruise. Woohoo! Oh, man, this is so fun. The Live Like No One Else cruise is March 14th through the 21st for 7 nights in the Western Caribbean. Now, let me tell you who should go. People that are on baby step 4 and beyond. If you're in debt and you're trying to, in baby step 2, not your house, but if you're in debt on baby step 2, you don't need to be going on vacation. And if you haven't got your emergency fund, you don't need to be going on vacation. But we teach people to live like no one else so that you can later live and give like no one else. And so this is the So That crew.
1: That's right.
0: This is you reward yourself. And I know you've been holding your breath when you were getting out of debt, but now it's time, if you're at baby step 4 and beyond, to let loose and enjoy yes. some of this money. We tell you to do that. We tell you to enjoy your money and move from intense to intentional at baby steps 4 and beyond, meaning that your all your debts except your home are paid off and you have your emergency fund. That puts you at baby step 4. Now you're investing. Now you're enjoying. You're going on cruises with Jade and Rachel Cruz and George Camel and even Dr. John Deloney and Dave and Sharon Ramsey. We're all there. We'll be hanging out with you on the cruise. We're going to do presentations. There won't be any dancing unless George does it on the on the stages. But we will be in there with great information. We're going to go through some some detailed things to do as you're becoming wealthy, really get into wealth yep. planning on this. The world's largest debt-free scream will be there. And we're going to do live tapings of Smart Money Happy Hour, of some of the other podcasts as well. It is going to be fun.
1: I'm excited.
0: I'm pumped. And there's just a handful of, there is some good staterooms left, and there's some that aren't so good left. Well, there's always the ones
1: in the middle, yeah.
0: The ones you don't want. But you can still get a good place to sleep and hang out with us and come on this cruise, guys. Celebrate.
1: So fun.
0: Celebrate. Some of you have been waiting to hear Dave Ramsey say, go enjoy your money.
1: This is it.
0: This is it. I'm giving you permission. I'm giving you a directive. Come with us to Grand Cayman and Cozumel and Jamaica and the Bahamas, March 14th through 21. New wealth building techniques. We're going to take some of the stuff from Investing Essentials that George and I did. I think I'm going to take some of that. That stuff was real popular the other night. I'm going to do some of that on the cruise, I think.
1: Love that.
0: Go into some of the estate planning things. And how do I keep from – some people, when they start making money, they worry about how do you keep from ruining your kids?
1: Mm-hmm.
0: You know, how do you make them grow up and be functional? Well, we're going to talk about that. Rachel Cruz probably got something to say about that. The nurturing of her mother, the harshness of her father, and all that, right?
1: Perfect blend. Perfect blend.
0: Hey, baby step 4 and beyond, you are officially directed to go to the website and get the Live Like No One Else cruise, RamseySolutions.com/events. Book your cabin before they're gone. They will be gone. Now, listen, it's after Labor Day. All you people that have the summer and vacation. Now, March is going to be here in about 20 seconds.
1: Yeah, and it's only $600 to put your deposit down.
0: And hold your cabin.
1: Yeah.
0: That's a deal.
1: You can do that.
0: That's
1: in baby step 4, you can
0: And
1: do
0: now
1: that.
0: You can afford it because you're not broke anymore. I love it. Looking forward to having you guys. It's going to be fun. Lee's in Salt Lake. Hi, Lee. How are you?
2: Hi, I'm good, thanks. How are you?
0: Better than I deserve. How can we help?
2: Good. I am a single mom. I'm 29 years old, and I have a 4-year-old son. I left an abusive relationship about 4 to 5 years ago, and it's just been me and my son. I homeschool. I've been working remotely for the past 3 years, and my job just announced that our company is shutting down and that I have about 3 weeks left. I have no debt. I'm on baby step 3, trying to be on baby step 3. I only have about $2,000 in savings. I've been applying like crazy. I probably put in 100 applications this past week just trying to find a remote job. I was just calling to get financial advice, like what I should do. I'm just afraid because I don't have a lot of savings that,
0: What were you making?
2: I don't get a job. I was only getting $2,400 a month.
0: Okay.
1: And you've just been applying for jobs that are just out there. Have you reached out to people in your community, in your network, and said, hey, I'm looking, Do you know of anyone?
2: Yeah, I try to ask all my friends. I'm looking for a remote job.
0: Why are you looking for a remote job?
1: I was going to say, when you say only remote, you're narrowing your pool so small.
0: Like 90% of the jobs just came off the table.
2: Yeah. Yeah, it's because my son is still home with me.
0: Yeah. Do you have family in the area?
2: I don't.
0: Where is your family?
2: They're in Arizona.
0: Okay. You may be soon.
1: If you had a in-person job where you made double, could you do daycare?
2: I prefer to homeschool.
0: I prefer you not starve.
2: And
0: get thrown out of your rental house.
2: Experience with daycare.
0: Yeah. I prefer you not get thrown out of your rental house and not have food. That's the first thing. We have to survive first. Then we can work on preferences. And you've got the fuse burning on a stick of dynamite. You got 3 weeks is how long the fuse is.
2: Yeah.
0: And then your world's going to blow up. Uh-huh. So, yeah, I prefer no longer is available.
1: I think you've got to put in for whatever's out there, including in person. And I think I heard you say you had a bad experience with daycare. There's really great daycares out there. And my guess is that if you were making 24, you might have scrimped on the daycare that you were going to. But if you have a little bit of a higher paying job, you might be able to look at some nicer facilities. Is that fair?
2: Yeah, I was making about $17 my current job right now. So I'm just not sure how much more I'd be.
0: Yeah,
2: you're
0: starving to death.
1: I think it's because you've narrowed your pool so far. I think that if you go out and you're looking at in-person jobs, full time. What's your area? What's your area of expertise? What are you in? Your field?
2: I have a bachelor's in hospitality and tourism management.
0: You have a 4-year degree in hospitality, and you're making $17 an hour.
1: Yeah, you ought to be able to get out.
0: You ought to be able to go manage a hotel, girl, or manage a restaurant.
2: Yeah.
0: Or get in line to do that and make a lot more than that.
1: I think you've just narrowed your pool. I know I've said that, but I think that you're so tunnel visioned on taking care of the 4-year-old. The truth is he's going to be in kindergarten in a year anyway.
2: Yeah.
0: Well, she's
2: I think part of my problem too is that I've just always wanted to be a stay at home mom. And so that dream of homeschooling I have, but financially it's just hard.
1: Well, that's the hard part. So here's the thing. You've got competing priorities because you've got this value of wanting to be a homeschool. Then you've got a priority that really is a responsibility of bringing in enough money for your family. You're the sole provider. And so when that happens, sometimes you have to reorder your priorities. Even if it's temporary in this season, you're going to have to prioritize earning money for your family first. And the hard thing with priorities is everything wants to be number one, but that's just not reality. Math says that earning money at a career has got to be number one. And just remember, it's for a season, Leah. You might pop back and be doing so well that your season changes and you're able to shift in some ways. We don't know what that looks like, but just think everything is in seasons for life. It doesn't necessarily have to be like that forever.
0: You've come through an extremely emotionally damaging process, leaving an abusive relationship and clinging to this child and just trying to make sure the child is okay and surviving. And you're being a good mama bear and you're putting your arms around your baby, and that's noble, and that's exactly what you should do. We're not in the middle of all the emotion of your former abuse, and so we don't have that. All we see is that our friend Leah, that we love, needs to get a job so she can feed herself and her baby. And that's first. All the other stuff is second. And that includes remote work is second.

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9: Mm-hmm.
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9: Mm-hmm.
10: There is money. I mean, it almost feels like you could do both, and maybe that's the way you approach him. There's $234,000 sitting there in savings. You take the $94,000 and pay off the mortgage. You take another chunk and invest it, and then keep your 3 to 6 months. Is your 3 to 6 months included in that $234,000?
9: Yeah.
10: That way everybody's happy. He gets to invest a little, you get to pay off the mortgage, and you've still got your stack of cash there for an emergency.
9: Okay. That sounds good.
10: If he listens.
9: If he listens. We've done all the other things. We invest in our 401ks. Our kids have their Florida prepaid plan set up. They have their own checking account.
10: What's the mortgage payment? What do you guys pay every month on the mortgage?
9: It's about $1,200, but that includes taxes and insurance.
10: I mean, and that's the other thing. I mean, I would sit down with him tonight. This is if I were in your shoes, I would sit down tonight and say, here's the money we have. I would like to do this, pay off the mortgage. And then once the mortgage is clear, whatever is left, let's say, I don't know what your taxes and insurance are. Let's just cut it in half.
8: How old are you guys?
9: I'm 39. He's 43.
10: Let's take $600 and let's start investing that every single month along with the extra cash that's sitting in that account. And over time, Dave, do you have it in there?
8: Well, I just put $1,500 a month for the next 25 years, okay, which puts you guys into your 60s. You'll be 65, you'll be 67, okay? Mm-hmm. So $1,500, your house payment plus a little bit, is $2,364,000. That's what that house payment's costing you.
9: Yeah.
8: So anyone that tells you to keep that house payment is a mathematical moron.
10: For a tax benefit that you're not eligible for anyway. Let him listen to this call.
8: Yeah.
10: Play this for him because he's wrong and we're right.
8: Well, and your financial advisor is not giving you good advice. They don't make commission on the amount you use to pay off your mortgage. They only make commission based on what you buy with them. Ding, ding, ding, okay. Ding, ding, ding, ding. So there's a little conflict of interest in that advice. I will actually defend the financial advisor and say it's probably not his motivation. He probably just believes the lie that a lot of people believe. But what we know from having done the largest study of millionaires ever done in North America, 10,167 of them, the typical millionaire in their first $1 to $5 million of net worth that we found, like 80 to 90% of them fall in this category, have a paid off home that's worth $600,000, $700,000, $800,000, and they have money that's gone into their 401k that's worth $600,000, $700,000, $800,000. Those two numbers added together are $1 million to $2 million. And that's the typical person that does this. The number of millionaires, not broke financial advisors with an opinion, the number of millionaires who said, Dave, the reason we became a millionaire was we didn't pay off our house and we invested the money instead, and that caused us to be a millionaire. The number of 10,000 millionaires that said that was zero.
10: Can I ask another stat? How many people in all your years on radio who you have guided to pay their mortgage off, how many have called back and said, Dave Ramsey, you fool, I paid off my mortgage
8: and you ruined
10: my life.
8: I can tell you that there are entire websites devoted to hating me, entire segments of Reddit devoted to hating Dave Ramsey. I mean, type in Dave Ramsey sucks. It goes on for days. Never will you find a single person that said, Dave told me to pay off my house, and I hate Dave for that reason.
10: Exactly.
8: Not one. Not one. No one regrets it. If, Amanda, you all pay off your house and you hate being debt-free, you can go get a new mortgage and get back in debt. But I've never heard anyone do that.
10: I've never seen it.
8: I just woke up and I just felt all clammy and I anxiety and I was having a panic attack and it was 4 o'clock in the morning because I don't have a mortgage. No one has ever said that. And so I had to rush down and get me a new mortgage because I just couldn't have peace when I was completely debt free. No one has ever said that. You know, this is, if you think about it, it's kind of freaking common sense until some goober tries to put a half-butt math formula to something that left out all the other aspects of this. The number of people that said, you know, I got a divorce because we just couldn't get along after we paid off our mortgage. The paid off mortgage was the end of our

0: test tube and they want to argue about concepts. But I'm talking about the that they all hate me on this
1: sure.
0: because they are the financial planner that this guy went to, right? But the people who actually did it, never a problem. You know, cut up your credit cards and pay off all your debt. I've never even had anybody get mad at me that actually did it for
1: I've
0: that.
1: I've never heard it, yeah.
0: For that. Dave, I hate it that I paid off my car.
1: I feel
0: I hate you,
1: peaceful.
0: Dave. I've never had that one. These are not things we get. We get a lot of hate, but a lot of it is from people that have been drinking Haterade.
1: Yeah.
0: And they're just stuck on some they don't want to do something or they don't agree with it, but they've never done it.
1: That's right. So they really don't have the
0: if
1: experience.
0: If you've ever actually been 100% debt-free, if you've had the unbelievable thrill of placing scissors across a credit card and saying, take that, Citibank, discover this. I'm done with American distress. And if you've ever had the pleasure of a plastectomy, I promise you, you will never go, oh, I so miss my credit card. You know, those airline miles, I can't fly anywhere because I don't have any airline miles. No, you can go anywhere you want to go because you got money.
1: No blackout dates.
0: Money. You know, all those airlines, they take money.
1: I know, that's right.
0: That's the thing. And so this is how this whole thing works. That's so fun. That's a great question, Jade. Thank you.
1: Yeah,
0: it's just interesting. It's so humorous.
1: It is.
0: When I run into somebody, I was at a restaurant this weekend. We stopped in. Lady came over the table and she said, thank you. And, you know, she's someone who actually did it. She's not someone who talked about the theory of it.
1: Yeah.
0: That's the difference. That's the big difference.
1: That's the difference.

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3: A socialist in New Hampshire will not go to the Senate. I'm Dave Anthony, Fox News. Unlike in Michigan and Florida, the socialist candidate in New Hampshire's Democratic primary lost big time. Congressman Chris Pappas defeated Karishma Mansour by more than 30 points.
4: Voters of New Hampshire have sent a clear message. They're fed up with what's happening in our politics, and they're ready for change.
3: Pappas will face a Republican former Senator John Sununu, who defeated another ex-GOP Senator Scott Brown in that primary. Sununu was backed by President Trump and is trying to win back the seat he lost to retiring Democratic Senator Gene Shaheen in 2008.
5: Meantime, President Trump heads to Texas to deliver the keynote address at the Republican midterm convention. The president's saying on Truth Social, the Republican National Convention in Dallas is really hot. Everybody wants to be there, but we're really asking only those candidates that are in tight races, a little up, a little down, or even to speak. We want to save the quote-unquote stage for them.
3: Fox's Madeline Rivera. The president will speak tonight and close out the convention tomorrow night after an address from Vice President Vance. Now, the president is escalating the trade fight with Canada after it retaliated to U.S. tariffs with new tariffs on American imports yesterday. There's a new plan to ban some Canadian goods, from dairy products to alcoholic drinks to motorcycles. Iran has targeted Americans again, launching missiles at U.S. bases in

0: Welcome back to the Ramsey Show in the Fairwinds Credit Union Studio. I'm Dave Ramsey. Jade Washaw, Ramsey Personality, is my co-host today. Hazel is with us in Salt Lake City. Hi, Hazel. How are you?
1: Good. How are you?
0: Better than I deserve. What's up?
1: I am just wondering what kind of advice you have for blended families. I have three teenagers from a first marriage, and I have two toddlers with my current husband. And my older boy's dad does not like to pay his portion of the bills, and it makes my husband really upset, so much so that he then has a hard time wanting to pay anything for my older boys. And I am totally supportive of having joint accounts like you guys teach, but my husband just hasn't wanted to do that since married. We've been married for almost 7 years. And now I'm wondering if that's even a good idea, because I find myself like paying for things out of my account and not telling him, which I know I shouldn't be doing, but also like I have to pay for certain things when it comes to my older kids. And I'm just looking for some advice.
2: The three teenagers, they're in the house. They're not like 18 and 19, right? They're in the house.
1: Yeah, I have a 19-year-old that is leaving soon, but they're all in the house right now.
2: And so when you say he doesn't want to combine money, it's not just...
0: He didn't want to pay for
2: the... He doesn't want to pay for the fact that you have kids.
0: How did y'all not discuss this before you got married?
1: I know. Well, we did. That's the thing that I have a hard time with, is he had a different attitude before we had our own children together. And since having his own children in the house, like, the attitude has just been so different towards my older teenagers.
2: And so he even treats the boys differently.
1: To me, he does. When he is with them face to face, he's kind to them. But when it comes to like paying for sports, paying for school, just things that like parents pay for, it just causes an argument every time.
0: Yeah, you don't have a combining money problem, and you don't have a who pays for what problem. You have a marriage problem.
1: Yeah. I had a feeling that's what you were going to tell me.
2: Yeah.
1: What's the best way to talk about this with him?
2: With a mediator and counseling.
1: Okay.
2: Yeah, and I would talk to him about it tonight. I would say the more I've been thinking about this, we've got some issues in our family, and I think you and I need to talk about them. And I would love to do that with a counselor, because I think they can give us an unbiased look at what's going on and offer some unbiased advice to us.
0: And give us some tools to work through this, because otherwise this is not going to go well. Because if you make me choose between my boys and you, we don't want to have that choice to have to be made. And you're forcing me to do that, and I'm not going to do that.
1: Yeah.
0: It's not what I signed up for. It's not what we agreed to before we got married. And now it's come up again and again and again. And now I feel like I'm having to sneak to take care of my own children. And that ends today.
1: Right. Okay.
2: Yeah.
1: Okay. I appreciate that.
2: How long have you been married?
1: Next month, it'll be 7 years.
0: You want a prediction?
1: Yeah.
0: It's going to be okay.
1: Okay.
0: Because I think as soon as you call him out and he sees what he's doing in the mirror, he's going to stop, because he's a good man.
1: Yeah, he is a good man. And
0: that's my prediction. I don't think he's seen himself in the mirror lately. And this discussion with a good counselor puts a mirror up in front of this behavior, and I think he'll stop.
2: I also want to add this, and I may be wrong, but you've been married 7 years and you've got two little ones. If this just started when the other two were born, my guess is it may not have much to do with your boys, and it may have to do with him feeling like he can't provide for this family.
1: Okay.
2: And so
0: are y'all coming up short on money?
1: No, he makes good money. We have a decent savings. I actually don't know really what he's got in his like 401k and Roth, because he just he's always just kept that separately. He's always said, like, yeah, we should combine it, but he never did.
0: This little bit of secrecy on your side and on his side both is starting to really cause, it's going to grow into a problem unless you nip it.
2: Yeah.
0: So you guys need to come clean and say, we have 5 children in this house we are going to care for. As long as they are in this house, we're going to care for them equally and totally, both of us. And we are going to disclose 100% of the financial transactions in this house and all the passwords to everything, starting now. That's a real marriage. When there's that level of trust and that level of alignment on our goals and our visions, it's going to increase the quality of your relationship to no end. But you guys got some sandpaper to get there.
2: Absolutely.
0: It's going to get some rough edges knocked off to get there. And so that's the direction. So, yeah. And Hazel's like, I knew you were going to say that. we're fairly predictable around here.
2: Yeah, and honestly, and I know people are afraid of that, but that's one. I feel like that's one of the great benefits of marriage is you've got this other person that you can be your 100%
0: self,
2: that you don't have to hide a bunch of things and you don't have to hide who you are and the things that you're struggling with. You have a person. That's the whole point.
0: Yep.
2: It's,
0: crazy. Yeah, but I think you're right. Maybe there's a sense of scarcity.
2: I think something's going on there.
0: And he slid off, and he's pissed at the ex for not doing his part.
2: Yeah.
0: That's a valid reaction.
2: And he's like, come on, man, take care of your kids.
0: Come on, man, man up. But in the process, he's not man enough.
2: Yeah, he's just taking out his feelings in the wrong way. And I really do think that.
0: I got a feeling this is a good guy.
2: Yeah.
0: I really do. I call you out if you're not, believe me. Mm-hmm. I'm pretty quick. Especially somebody being a wuss, you know. But this guy, I think he's a good dude. I think you just got to have some clarity here and, you know, some exposure therapy. expose yourself to yourself kind of thing. Like, oh, look at who I am. I don't like that. I don't think I am that anymore. Ready, set, go.
2: And therapy is a good thing. I think all couples need to visit the office of a counselor here and there. I think it's a good practice just to make sure that everything's going good. You don't just have to go in a bad time.
0: We've been married 44, 45 years almost. And at 10 years, we went bankrupt at 7 years.
2: Mm-hmm.
0: And we didn't kill each other then, but we didn't have the money to leave. So we just kind of stuffed everything. And about 3 years later, when I started making money, all that stuff kind of resurrected. It all started coming out. And so we end up in the marriage counselor's office, and I thought it was so that, you know, a murder didn't occur or something like that, because I was afraid she was going to kill me. And but what it ended up being was, it was like going to a personal trainer. They teach you the right way to do the exercise.
2: That's right.
0: They teach you the right nutrition, the right tools to win in that area. And so I looked at it as I was just going to class. I had a personal trainer.
2: That's right.
0: For relationships. And, man, I got a lot out of it.
2: It's so helpful.

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0: Well, we wish we could get to every call and a question here on the show. 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Evelyn is in Knoxville. Hi, Evelyn. How are you?
7: Hi, I'm doing great. How are you guys?
0: Better than we deserve. What's up?
7: So I'm in a little bit of an impasse right now. I'm trying to figure out if I should go back to work full time right now or just wait it off.
8: Wait what off?
7: To go back to the full-time force. Right now I'm doing a part-time job in the evenings while I stay home with my daughter during the day.
8: Okay. So you're considering going back to work because you need more money or because your daughter is getting older? Like, what's causing you to hit this crossroads?
7: Yeah, good question. I got a call from a former coworker saying there was a position available soon, and my husband and I are in baby step four. So we are trying to, right now, do the best that we can with our income. We don't have a very high income, and he's trying to find a job right now that pays more.
8: And
7: in the meantime, I just wondered,
8: If you're telling me we don't have a high income and he's not working much and you're working part-time, I would be looking for a full-time job. How much are you guys bringing in every month?
7: Oh, no, he is working much. He's working a full-time job. He's just not making as much as he wants to.
0: What's he make?
7: He makes 50K.
8: Okay.
0: Okay, and what can you make at the new full-time gig?
7: 50K.
0: And the trade-off is that you currently make how much at your part-time?
7: Right now, because it's a server position, it's tip-based, so it would be about 20-25 grand.
0: Okay, so you can double your income, and you have one child,
7: right.
0: And the child is how old?
7: Two.
0: And so the child will be in daycare.
7: She's two. Did you hear that?
0: She would be in daycare then, correct? If you took the job.
7: Correct, yeah.
0: Okay, so the trade-off is, do I want to put my child into daycare, so that I can make $25,000 a year more?
7: Correct, yeah. And that's where I'm at a bit of an impasse.
0: That's not an impasse. It's just a decision. Neither one is the wrong answer.
8: You're in baby step four. Is there a reason that you need the money? Does your mortgage fit within what he earns and what you earn part-time?
7: No, the mortgage fits before when we both had an income. The mortgage does not fit into his income. So right now, the mortgage went up, so we're at $1,456 a month.
0: Okay, so if you don't take this job, can you stay in that house?
7: Yes, the way that we're making it work. So basically, I started aggressively putting money towards listening to you guys aggressively. And then because of that, started putting lots of money into the mortgage. So this is the first month that we're kind of taking a step back just to invest, because we were not investing the 15%. We were just wanting to be done with the mortgage, but that'll take a while. So we are trying to figure out. Yeah.
8: I still think this is high for you, because if you're telling me he's bringing in after tax around 34, is that true?
7: No, so he would be 2,800.
8: Even less.
7: He does have a pension.
8: No, just after tax dollars.
0: After tax.
8: After tax, he should have around 33, 34 a month.
0: Yeah.
8: And then you, with the 2,500, I mean, what are you bringing in, 1,500? If that?
7: It's about 2,200 is the average or the median.
8: Okay. Okay. I mean,
7: combined, it's about 5,500 every month.
8: It's tight, but you can make it work. I see what you're doing.
0: Right. So it does come down. Okay, we can make the house work. We can make the house work. So the only question is, do you want to work full time and not have the server job? And your child will be in daycare. There's neither one is a sin. Neither one's horrible. It's a personal choice. Okay. If you told me you were going to make $10,000 more, you're going to spend that on daycare. So I wouldn't do it.
7: Right.
0: But you're going to make $25,000 or $30,000 more, and his income's going to go up. So if you want to go back to your career, back to your old company, that's fine, but just because they have a position available doesn't mean they won't have one later. Mm-hmm. You could say, third option is I'm going to continue like we are temporarily, and maybe in 2 years or 3 years when Junior goes to kindergarten, maybe then I'll go to full-time.
8: Yeah.
0: Because daycare won't be quite as expensive when I've got a date when I've got school. So anyway, all of that. And so you just got to work it through that way and decide. I don't think there's a wrong answer.
8: I don't either. And I like what you said, Dave. You can go on a path and then look up and go, does this still feel right? If it does, keep going. If it doesn't, you make changes.
0: Now that
8: it doesn't have to be
0: that
8: forever.
0: That job is not the only job. And it's not might not even be the only time that job is there.
8: That's right.
0: So didn't even ask what the field was, and that might have even added to that. April is in Atlanta. Hi, April. How are you? April, how are you? One more time. April. 3, 2, 1. All right, we'll go back. Karen is in Oregon. Hi, Karen. How are you?
9: Good, thank you. My question today is, I'm 61, and I have retirement money, and I put it, I'm no longer working out of the house. I'm taking care of my mom. But I went to a fiduciary at our credit union, and he put it in stocks and bonds, and I feel like they're too risky for my age. Just, I started last year, and I've been losing ever since. I know it's a long-term thing.
0: You've been losing in the last year?
9: Yeah.
0: Oh, well, it's not too risky. It's just the wrong ones. It's awful.
8: How much did you start with, and how much do you have now?
9: Well, I started with about 84, and the first quarterly thing I looked at, I lost 5,000. And
0: which quarter? The first quarter of this year?
9: No, it would have been, I put it in like July of last year, and in December when I got my first statement, I had lost 5,000.
8: How much do you have today? Do you know?
9: I would say I'm down 8,000 from the 84.
0: Okay, this guy is the world's worst picker of funds. He's the world's worst. No, stop. He's the world's worst picker of funds. While you've done that, I've been in 100% growth stock mutual fund, and I've almost doubled my money while you lost 8,000.
9: Okay.
0: And I'm 66.
8: Oh, no.
9: My husband also went to him and lost money in the first thing. Yeah. He just said, it's a long-term thing.
0: It's not a long-term thing. You don't do long-term when the market is going up and your investments are going down.
8: Mm-hmm.
0: You don't do that long-term. That's just immediately over. Do not pass go. You're fired. So, go to RamseySolutions.com, click on SmartVestor Pro, and pick out a SmartVestor Pro that you can sit down with that has the heart of a teacher. And never again put money in something because someone else says to do it. Do it because you understand it and you select it.
8: Yeah. If you pull up, Dave, you always have that S&P 500 thing. If you pull up that and look at it, you can see the fact that you've lost, apparently, quarter over quarter, and $8,000 year to date is crazy work compared to what the stock market is actually doing.
0: Yeah, I see. It's 12.24. It's up today since the first of the year. Year to date, it's up 12% since the first of the year. That's not an $8,000 loss on $84,000. That's a $12,000. It's an $8,000 gain on $84,000.
8: That's right.
0: That you should have had. And that's just if you only did what the S&P did.
8: And which means he's got...
0: That's all.
8: Yeah. He was not doing well.
0: Yeah. Horrible.
8: Scary.

0: Hey, George Camel here. 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
2: Fox News, I'm CJ Pop. In New Hampshire, Massachusetts candidates to run for the seat of retiring Democratic Senator Jeanne Shaheen. Fox's Madeline Rivera has more.
3: This is one of the biggest matchups that could determine control of the chamber in November. Congressman Chris Pappas was able to fend off a challenge from Democratic Socialist Karishma Mansour. He won by a pretty big gap, clinching about 65% of the vote. Pappas will face former Senator John Sununu, who easily won the Republican nomination.
2: And Sununu defeated former Senator Scott Brown. Dallas is setting for the first-of-its-kind midterm convention hosted by Republicans and headlined by President Trump. And American tennis star Ben Shelton wins a five-set thriller on ESPN over defending champ Carlos Alcaraz in the latest match ever at the U.S. Open, ending at 3:33 a.m. Eastern Time. 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
14: Jade, I talked about this a little bit the other night on the Investing Essentials, and after our last call, I'm going to talk about it again for just a second.
15: All right.
14: Conventional wisdom isn't. 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If you follow conventional wisdom, you would get a credit card when you turn 17 or 18 so that you can build your FICO score. Why? So that you can borrow money to buy a car. Why? To build your FICO score so that you can borrow money to buy a house. Why? So that you can build your FICO score to make the banks rich. Because your FICO score is not a measure of winning with money, but conventional wisdom says to build your FICO score. Conventional wisdom also in the financial planning world says that as you get older, you're supposed to move your investments to less risky. And if you read anywhere on the internet among the stupid thousands of articles that are out there, they teach a thing that the financial planning industry has called conventional wisdom, called the asset allocation theory or asset allocation model, which means that you allocate more of your assets to bonds and money markets as you get older so that you are safer. That is conventional wisdom, and conventional wisdom isn't. Here's why. As you move your money from good growth stock mutual funds into bonds, they underperform dramatically. As we told the last caller, year to date on the S&P 500, my stock growth stock mutual fund in an S&P has averaged 12.2%. Do you know what the bond market has averaged since the beginning of the year? Less than 1%.
15: Oh, gosh, I was going to guess higher. That's bad.
14: And so she calls up and says, I have followed conventional wisdom, and my fiduciary, which is a funny term for someone that's supposed to have your best interest at heart, but used conventional wisdom and screwed up everything. So this bozo at the credit union put her into bonds, some equities, and some cash, which is what conventional wisdom says to do when you're 61. Okay, and so she's lost $8,000 when she should have made $8,000, which is a $16,000 swing, which is somewhere around 25% on $84,000 that she's off because she followed the advice of someone who was giving conventional wisdom. Conventional wisdom is what normal people, everyone believes without question, and they just follow each other around until they walk off a cliff together.
15: Yeah, because he didn't notice that she was losing.
14: Yeah, and she was told that she should be in something safer. And yet she lost money, and so her response was, I'm not in something safe enough,
15: mm-hmm.
14: instead of I'm in the wrong thing. She believed the lie about part of it, but didn't understand the situation. So the idea that you need to move to all of your investments to a safe haven of bonds and cash where you make no money, as you get older is absolute bullcrap. It's mathematically stupid because there's two kinds of risk with money, boys and girls. There's a risk of actually losing it because it goes down in value. There's another kind of risk. If you don't make 4.2% on your money, which is the inflation rate, then you are going backward in real purchasing power. Oh, as a matter of fact, if you're going to have to pay taxes on it, you need to make a little over 6% in order to net 4.2% after taxes to break even with inflation and taxes. If you're using the asset allocation model and you're in bonds and cash as a part of your portfolio, 40, 50% of your portfolio, you're not even keeping up with inflation. You've gotten tackled from behind.
15: And God willing, she lives till from 61 until, I don't know, 80 or 81.
14: So what usually happens to a Ramsey follower, if they follow the stuff, is they're in the four types of growth stock mutual funds, no bonds, no cash. And we don't tell you to change that as you get older, and here's why. Because if you follow the stuff we're talking about, the guy a while ago, we said, if you just put your house payment away, it was going to be $3 million, right? $2.2 million a while ago, right? So you're going to have millions of dollars in these mutual funds. I'm 66. I have millions of dollars in my mutual funds. Now, if I have millions of dollars in my mutual funds and they go down this year, am I okay?
15: You'll be just fine.
14: I think I'll be okay. But they went up 12.2 year to date. And last year they were up 18. And the other years they're averaging over 12. In the last 5 years, that $2 million would have become $4 million in 5 years just by leaving it alone. Meanwhile, someone following conventional wisdom that's my age has lost millions of dollars in opportunity. Millions. Oh, and guess what? I'm 66. You think I'm ever going to touch that money? Probably. No. I might live off of the income because it'll generate, if you had $2 million, it'll generate $150,000, $200,000 a year in income and not ever touch it. So am I ever even going to touch it? No, I'm not going to touch it. So it doesn't really matter what it's in as long as it's producing income. And so who am I actually investing it for? Oh, me when I'm 96, because if I'm 66 and I'm healthy, statistically I make it into my 90s. Now, if I'm not healthy at 66, we can change that, but I'm healthy. Yep. So knock on wood, I make it into my 90s. So I have 30 years to outpace inflation, and if I go with conventional wisdom, my $2 million will be worth less than it is now in actual real purchasing power because of adjusted for taxes and inflation. So that's just asinine. Use your own brain to think about these things. Don't use somebody who follows everybody else around.
15: Yeah.
14: Don't be normal. Use your own brain. So, yeah, that pisses off half of the financial planning world, which really keeps me very happy. It's one of my goals in life. April is in Atlanta, Georgia. Hi, yeah. April, what's up?
16: So, I have the dumbest dumb question.
14: Uh-oh.
16: Like, honestly, you know, so I am married. I have we have a mutual income of a lot of money. I mean, we make about $500,000 a year between the two of us.
14: Mm-hmm.
16: You know, so we are in a good financial place. But the thing is I also know that we've been married for about 15 years.
14: Mm-hmm.
16: I also know that he has always put money away in investments that he has controlled. And so I have never really looked at that. I know it's about maybe $2 million at this point, like the last time I ever, you know, looked at it.
14: Mm-hmm.
16: So my thing is now we're thinking about divorce, and this is a real situation for us, is that it's not that we don't love each other anymore. It's just not working anymore. And it's a mutual decision. But my thing is at this point, do I just walk away from this money, or, you know, because he's kept that separate from me for this long? I have money too. I make $260,000.
14: So how much money do you have? So how much money do you have in investments?
16: So I have about $1 million and I'm looking at my investment account right now. I have about $1.1 million in investments on my own. In my own money.
15: So he's got $2 million, you've got $1.1 million.
14: The law in Georgia does not say you have your own money.
16: So the law in Georgia is 50%.
14: I know.
16: Right.
14: All of it goes in a pile. All of the money goes in a pile, and we split it down the middle.
16: Yes. And
14: yours and his are not yours and his. It's ours until we split
16: it. Right. We have two children. They're 9 and 7. You know, like, so, and he has done very, let's be very honest. He's lived a really good dad life.
14: So the question is, all we can do is tell you how great this guy is, and I'm divorcing him.
15: Yeah.
14: This is so strange.
15: You may have kept your money separate, but it's yours together.
14: The money goes in a pile, mm-hmm. and you split it down the middle. It's what the law says. And if he doesn't abide by the law, it's not going to be good for him. This good dad is not going to go well with the judge.

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0: Okay, today's question comes from Steve in Vermont. 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
8: You know, REITs used to fall into that category. 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REIT stands for REIT, Real Estate Investment Trust, and it's basically a mutual fund that buys real estate.
0: But there's a lot of different types.
8: There's a lot of different types, and when they first came out, I don't know, 25 or 30 years ago, I first started seeing them, I just told people to stay away from them. Mm-hmm. Because in those days, the fees being charged to manage the property was so high that the yield to the actual rate of return on buying the mutual mm-hmm. fund was low.
0: Right.
8: And these days, though, I've seen a lot of the current REITs that are yielding, you know, up around what you might make on a regular growth stock mutual fund. And mm-hmm. so you're getting up around 10, 12, 15%, somewhere in there. I've seen REITs that are doing that. And so if you wanted to do a REIT as a way to get to real estate, I would. That'd be okay. Pick out one with a good track record. Mm-hmm. Get with a SmartVestor Pro. They could help you pick one.
0: We have a really great article also on Ramsey Solutions, and it goes through the different type, the equity, the mortgage, the hybrids.
8: Exactly.
0: And it'll kind of explain all of those to you.
8: Equity is basically buying real estate with equity, which is what I would do.
0: That's what you want.
8: That's the one I would do. Because this is a way to put in $10,000 and be in the real estate market without having to buy a house.
0: Right. But you do want to stay away from the mortgage ones because those actually take on debt in mm-hmm. many cases.
8: Mm-hmm. So exactly. And some of that. It's exactly right. So, and that article is on our website, can give you more detail. But overall, I would not do this until you are ready to buy real estate, which would be baby step 7.
0: Yeah.
8: Your home is paid off and you've got, you know, 15% or more going into the four types of growth stock mutual funds that we talk about, growth,
0: right.
8: growth and income, aggressive growth. This is not a substitute.
0: You're not using part of your 15% on
8: this. Yeah, it's not a substitute for your normal investing plan with the baby steps, okay? Yeah. It's in addition to. So let's say your house is paid off and you're putting 15, 20% away for retirement and you got some extra money and you're thinking about buying real estate with it.
0: Yeah.
8: But you don't quite have enough to do that yet, and you want to buy a REIT instead.
0: I love that.
8: That's an okay place, but that's the only time, and that's a very small percentage of our listeners.
0: True that.
8: There.
0: Yeah, that's true. That's very true.
8: So you got to get there first before we talk about it. And no, I would not do a REIT instead of growth stock mutual funds.
0: And
8: it
0: I
8: would
0: think
8: be
0: that's what Steve
8: in
0: was asking.
8: In addition to. Yeah. He's got the real estate bug, and he's wanting to get in there quick and mm-hmm. get in there easy, mm-hmm. and that's not what we want to do. So you're going to buy it like you do any long-term investment. You plan to hold it 5, 10, 20 years, that kind of thing, and then you're going to be all right. John's in Columbus, Ohio. Hi, John. How are you?
9: Good. How about you?
8: Better than I deserve. What's up?
9: Hey, so I had a question for you. I wanted to really weigh the pros and cons. So I know you're not really for bankruptcy, but I wanted to see what you thought in my situation.
8: Okay.
9: It would be a Chapter 13, so I'm about $200,000 in unsecured debt. That includes anything from payday loans to high-interest credit cards. I think like I'm spending around $9,000 a month, and I think I bring home around $11,800 after tax. So not much left. I've tried to do like the debt snowball and it's just not really getting anywhere.
8: What is all the debt? $200,000 unsecured.
9: Yes.
8: What do you owe on your cars?
9: So I got one car. I think I owe right around $27,000.
8: Is that in addition to the
9: $200,000? Yes.
8: Okay.
9: But that, it's a Tesla, so I don't have to pay for gas. So, I mean, I don't know if that really makes up for it, but I would be paying.
8: No, it doesn't make up for it. You got $27,000 worth of debt. Well, you have $200,000. How'd you get $200,000 in unsecured debt?
9: That's a good question. So I was a realtor, and right around the time COVID happened, I wasn't making much, maybe like $12,000 a year. And I just started, you know, having to take out loans and debt to cover basic living expenses. And then it just kind of grew from there.
8: So you went a long time without working.
9: $200,000
8: worth of time without working.
0: Because you're putting your life on credit cards instead of picking up a different job.
8: Wow.
0: So, is it just you, John? Or do you have a family, a wife?
9: No, I have a wife. I'm the one bringing in the income. But I didn't really have any gaps in employment or anything. But, yeah, I was, like, making $12,000, and then I slowly progressed. I mean, over the last 5 years, I went from 12
0: to 200. Well, that is a gap in income. If you tell me you're making $12,000 a year,
8: and if
0: that's
8: you told
0: not
8: me you
0: to
8: lived
0: eat.
8: On $200,000 worth of borrowed money, that's a gap in income. Or you were spending more than you know, one of the two.
9: Yeah, I think it was just the like the payday loans, like the amount. So like because my salary is right around 200 now, but with the payday loans and stuff, it's like I had to.
8: How much of the 200 is payday loans?
9: It's probably 35,000 to 40,000.
8: It's not the payday loans, then. You still got $265,000 or $165,000 worth of other stuff.
0: Does your wife? Right. Does your wife know about this?
9: She does.
0: Okay.
8: All of it.
9: Yeah.
8: Okay. All right. How long y'all been married?
9: About 2-3 years, but we've been together for 10 years.
8: Okay. All right. Well, this is a very, very scary thing that you're in and to go through, sir. I've been there, and I know how it feels to stand in the shower and scream and cry because I was so scared I didn't know what to do next. So that's a mess. It's a real mess. You're really not bankrupt, and bankruptcy is really not going to solve your problem because the Chapter 13 is 60 months of paying payments on these, and there's a formula that's going to dictate that you pay a large sum of it, not all of it, but a large sum of it back. And if you're going to pay a large sum of it back in a Chapter 13 over 60 months, then you can also pay a large sum of it, not all of it, but a large sum of it back. And if you're going to pay a large sum of it back in a Chapter 13 over 60 months, then you can also pay a deal, work a deal.

0: the most efficient way to clean this mess up. Chapter 13 is not. When you run the actual formulas that are required by law against this debt, you're going to pay back a lot of this, not all of it, but a lot of it, because you make a lot. And so if you made $14,000 a year, well, then you wouldn't be paying back much of it. But the formula is based on your income. And so the law wants you to pay as much as you can pay in bankruptcy or not, in Chapter 13, that is. And it's called a wage earner's plan. So I'm going to put you on hold, and we're going to connect you with the folks at Guardian Litigation and see if they can help you. I think they can. And basically what they're going to do is they're going to go through with each one of these and make a deal with them and stop the interest and lower the balance and then pay it out. And the good news is, if you keep paying, you know, $5,000-$7,000 a month, you're going to be out of this in a period of time that's shorter than 5 years. And you won't have filed bankruptcy. Hang on to your marriage, brother. Sit down with your wife. Tell her you love her. You're important. You make a lot of money now. You can clean this mess up and learn from it and never be back here again. I did.
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3: Escalating the trade war with Canada. I'm Dave Anthony, Fox News, and it's not just tariffs this time. The president is writing a ban on some imports in 3 weeks.
4: The president has issued a series of executive orders banning Canadian alcoholic beverages, some dairy goods, and motorbikes. President Trump responding to Canada's retaliatory tariffs, saying Ottawa was discriminating against American products. The Canadian government's called the bans unjustified, warning of the impact on workers, families, and businesses.
3: Fox's Jonathan Savage. Iran's targeted Americans again, launching missiles at U.S. bases in Jordan, but they were either shot down or missed. After the U.S. military blew up 5 Iranian oil tankers following another failed Iran attempt to attack an American warship. Secretary of State Marco Rubio says,
5: for every time they do that or try to do that, they're going to lose tankers.
3: Oil prices are up another 2%, and gas has really been pumped up 7 cents today. Putting AAA's national average for regular at $4.22 per gallon, diesel also rose to a new all-time high of $5.94. And that's an issue for Republicans holding a midterm convention 8 weeks before the elections in Dallas tonight and tomorrow. Fox's Evan Brown is there.
6: The cost of living may just be what President Trump and Republicans will need to tackle at this first ever midterm RNC. The local Republicans already have been.
7: What can I control at the local level is our property tax rates. So that's what we've been working on is making sure we lower that.
6: David Pfaff is on the city council in Irving, Texas, outside Dallas. He met up with the Irving Republican Club Tuesday. He'd advised the president to keep affordability in mind.
7: They need to have the same message. What are we doing? That's going to affect your pocketbook at the end of the day.
3: Now, President Trump will address the convention both nights. A Republican, he backed one in New Hampshire in a Senate primary.
8: Give the Granite State a senator who'll put the people of New Hampshire first.
3: Former Senator John Sununu trying to win that seat back beat Republican Scott Brown in the primary. He'll face Chris Pappas in November. 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
3: Just ahead of the Republican midterm convention in Texas, a loss at the Supreme Court for the GOP in Missouri. The justices refused to consider an emergency appeal in a congressional redistricting legal battle that continues, with the Supreme Court also on the hook for another appeal as President Trump is hoping to get his mail-in balloting restrictions taken up by the court.
12: The Supreme Court will not step in to allow a Republican-drawn map be used in Missouri before the midterm election. An emergency appeal from the state's attorney general was denied. That means a Missouri Supreme Court ruling will stand, which suspended the new districts and forced a referendum vote on the issue of redistricting. Missouri currently has 6 Republicans and 2 Democrats in the House. The proposed new map from GOP lawmakers would likely have given Republicans an advantage in 7 of the 8 districts. Several states have redrawn congressional maps this year after President Trump urged Republicans to launch a mid-decade redistricting effort. At the White House, Jared Halpern, Fox News.
3: On Wall Street, stocks may fall again. Dow futures down more than 300 points the day after the Dow plunge over 600. At tennis's U.S. Open, the defending men's champ knocked out.
13: The latest ending ever at the U.S. Open. American Ben Shelton knocking off the defending champion Carlos Alcaraz on ESPN in a 5-set thriller. The match ending at 3:33 a.m.
14: With the USA chance until the very end, that's what kept me going, and that's what got me this win tonight.
13: Shelton will now face American Francis Tiafoe in the semifinals after he rallied to win from down 2 sets. The last American man to win the U.S. Open was Andy Roddick in 2003. Frank Lanza, Fox News.
3: Tonight, the NFL season opener, Seattle versus New England. I'm Dave Anthony. This is Fox News.
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0: Welcome back to the Ramsey Show in the Fair Winds Credit Union studio. Jade Washaw, Ramsey Personality, is my co-host today. Noah's in Charleston, South Carolina. Hi, Noah. How are you?
1: Hey, Dave. I'm good.
0: What's up?
1: Hey, so me and my wife both work full-time and are in ministry full-time. We just had our first kid a year ago, and we bought a new house whenever we had him, just to fit our family better. And now we're in way over our heads, and I'm kind of stuck at what to do next.
2: You're in way over your head with your mortgage?
1: Yeah. It's our only debt. We don't have car payments. We don't have student loans.
2: Did something change that caused you to be in over your head, or it was kind of like that from the beginning?
1: No, it wasn't always like that. We had a home that we purchased for a good price, and we were able to sell it and make a good bit of money on. And the next barrier to entry cost-wise for the housing market that we're in was pretty substantial, and we thought we could make it work, and it is just not working.
2: Okay.
0: So from the day you signed up for this current home, you've been over your head.
1: Yeah, pretty much. Yeah.
0: You bought a house you can't afford. So what are you going to do?
1: Yeah.
2: How much is it?
0: You're either going to make more money or you're going to sell the house. Which is it?
1: We're both like in top kind of pay for the jobs that we're in for the ministries that we work for.
2: What do you make a month?
1: Our monthly income is $6,630.
2: And how much is the mortgage?
1: Our mortgage is $2,962.
2: Yeah. Okay.
0: 50%.
2: Yep.
1: Yeah.
0: Noah.
1: But we luckily put...
0: Noah.
1: Yeah.
0: The education you got to go in the ministry didn't include math.
1: Most of the time it doesn't, unfortunately.
0: I'm messing with you, man, because you already knew the answer before you called. You bought a house you can't afford. You can't keep it. It's killing you.
1: We're trying to figure out.
0: It's taking all of your fun. The psalmist says the blessings of the Lord have no sorrow added to them. This is not from God. It has sorrow.
1: Yeah. Would the Charleston just has such a high housing market? Like, we're in like the lower entry level housing market.
0: You don't get a pass on math.
1: Yeah.
0: With that phrase.
1: Where I was going with it was would it be smart to relocate and find new jobs?
0: Be smart to go back to the neighborhood and the house you sold.
2: Yeah. What was wrong with the one you sold?
1: So it was built in the 1940s. Mm-hmm. We had put $30,000 into it before we moved in, mm-hmm. and then it needed about another $115,000 if we were going to live there, because it had really bad mold and plumbing line needed to be redone.
2: I mean, that price point of home, that square footage, couldn't that fit a family of three?
0: Yes. Yes.
1: Yeah. But in the market here, that is
0: Noah,
1: like 400.
0: That is absolute hogwash. Okay? Charleston, South Carolina is not the most expensive market in the United States to where you cannot live on $6,000 a month and buy a home that you can afford. You simply have justified and rationalized buying a house you cannot afford, and, honey, you're going to have to sell it. It's killing you. You do what you want to do, but you called us. And I think you move out a little bit further and have a little bit more of a commute and get out in the country, so to speak, the suburbs, one county over, and you find a home that you can afford that doesn't have mold. And you put that, and you put yourself into that home. Good news is the market in Charleston is strong, and so you'll probably be able to sell this and get out of it whole. You're probably not going to lose money. And you can probably hang on a little while. You don't have to panic. So you don't have to fire sale the thing, but you need to get a sign in the yard this week.
2: Yep.
0: And it needs to be gone by Thanksgiving. Bye. We bought something we couldn't afford. everybody listening to this just about has done that one time or another.
2: Absolutely. It's just harder to go backwards when it's a house. You feel it's easier to take something back to the store, but when it's a house, you feel a type of way about it.
0: So. Yeah. Well, it's harder. It's even hard to go and look at houses in the neighborhood that you can afford after you looked at houses in the neighborhood.
2: Yeah, because you've set the bar higher, and now you've got to.
0: Yeah, if you go drive a Lamborghini, it's hard to settle on an Audi.
2: Oh man,
0: it's just hard.
2: Yeah.
0: I mean, and if you actually owned a Lamborghini that you couldn't afford and you have to sell it to get a used Audi. I don't know why I'm picking on Audis today, but a Volkswagen, a used Jetta. How's that? Yeah, go get you a Jetta. No,
2: secret,
0: don't.
2: The secret to happiness, don't. Lowered expectations.
0: Exactly. Exactly. And so, yeah. Well, the thing is, in an effort to create a good situation for your family, the two of you made a bad math decision. That the irony is it has caused your family to be in a bad situation.
2: Yeah.
0: And so while the actual environment is nicer, everything about it reminds you that you've made a mistake.
2: Yeah, and it's
0: when you drive up in front every day.
2: It was an emotional thing because they knew going in
0: they couldn't do it.
2: That they couldn't do it, but they told themselves, "Oh, we'll just eat peanut butter and jelly.
0: God will work it out."
2: Yeah.
0: No, he won't. Yeah. God can do math. He doesn't work it out. He says you have to sell your house.
2: That's brutal.
0: He brings misery to you until you sell it. Yeah. It's hard. I'm sorry, Noah.
2: Yeah, that's
0: but
2: tough.
0: Yeah, that there's no question, honey. You just did something and you gotta undo it. You gotta go back to the last time you had a good life. And it was before you bought this house. That's the last time. And then yeah, you're gonna move out. But no, don't believe this line. Charleston, South freaking Carolina. It's so expensive you can't afford to live there. It is expensive.
2: They have expensive houses, 100%.
0: They do in every town.
2: Yeah, I'm just saying you don't have to pick
0: freaking
2: one of those.
0: Amarillo has expensive houses, mm-hmm. but, you know, that you can't afford to live in. But every town has a house that you can't afford to live in, or 7, or 16, or 17,000. I don't know. But and some counties you can't even afford to live in. The county we live in is the 11th. Wealthiest county in the United States, Williamson County, Tennessee, just south of Nashville. And it's full of big old stinking houses.
2: It sure
0: that
2: is.
0: That are hard to buy a house in this county. But you probably don't live in this county if you make $5,000 a month. Mm-hmm. You probably don't, unless your grandmother gave you a house. You know, I mean, that's it. So, mm-hmm. But that's okay. You can live one county over, and there's lots of houses.
2: That's right.
0: As a matter of fact, my wife and I were kind of doing our drive around yesterday, and we drove down into one of the counties and went, look, nice, affordable homes. And they're not that far out of town. You can actually do it. You just have to drive in that direction instead of the other direction.

0: 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Kids are growing up with more access to information than ever before in history. But most of the content is calculated to keep them distracted, make them mad, and keep them scrolling. 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And I love that WorldWatch doesn't talk at kids. It gives families something to talk about. 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And right now, you can try WorldWatch free for 30 days. 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
1: 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How are you?
7: Hi, I'm good. How are you?
1: Better than I deserve. What's up?
7: So I just wanted to call in and see what your opinion is on this. So I have an opportunity to buy my cousin's company. He has been running it for a very long time, like about 36 years. And he's, you know, he's getting a little older, so he's wanting to sell his company but keep it in the family. And he's wanting to sell it for $4.2 million. It is, like, quoted at, like, $6.6. So I guess the question is...
1: Quoted? Who quoted it at $6.6?
7: Well, he said it was estimated because he was going to sell it. So I'm not sure what revenues he went down to get, like, how much it...
1: What does the company do?
7: So it is a blind company. It's a wooden blind company, and shade.
1: Do you work there?
7: So with window covering. No, it's my mom's cousin. So
1: yeah,
7: like,
1: I know. Okay. So have you ever run a business or a window blind company or anything like that?
7: So I run a program where I work now, but it's not like a company or a business.
1: You run
7: he did
1: a,
7: say he
8: what kind
7: be
8: of program?
7: Six
8: what's
7: months
8: that mean?
7: Help.
8: When you said you run a program.
7: So, I run an emergency housing program out of Vermont for the state of Vermont.
8: Okay.
1: So you've never run a business. You don't know anything about business. You work for the government. And what makes you want to do this?
7: So he has made himself like, it. I mean, he makes really good money doing it. He's very successful. It's something that, you know, I've always had like a desire to, and I've always told him like, hey, you know, I really want to take over that company when you're ready. So
1: how many employees,
7: you know,
1: does he have?
7: He has 12.
1: Okay, and do you have any idea what the gross revenues or profits are on this business?
7: He said, I think like after like taxes and everything, the gross was $800,000 a year.
1: Okay. If that you think that's the net profit?
7: Yes. Well, he said it was $4 million, but like after everything, it's $800,000.
1: Okay. All right. I love the idea of you making a lot of money and winning. I love the idea of you owning a business and having a desire to run a business. I'm really scared that that you've got a gap that you've got to close in your knowledge level of what a business is, how it runs, and how to run one, because you're going from 0 to 100 in 20 seconds here, and you've never done anything like this. And there's a lot more to it than... it looks like from the outside. And I don't want your dream to turn into a nightmare. And I'll give you one indicator, okay? When I ask you what the gross revenues or the net profit was, you didn't even know what I meant. And that's accounting 101, which you have to understand to be able to run a business, okay?
7: Right.
1: And I'm not picking on you. I'm just saying you've got a gap of knowledge that you've got to fill, or you're going to get your head taken off in this deal.
8: I also think you have to be bought into, maybe you're not in love with wooden blinds, but at least the mission of what they're doing to be the owner of this company.
1: Yeah.
8: I feel like you're very interested in the money you might make and maybe less interested in what it is that the company does.
1: Running a business is very hard, to Jade's point. She and Sam own one, I own one, and it's a lot of work. And it's going to be, when you work for yourself, you got the meanest boss in the world. That you'll drive yourself harder than anybody. So goal number one for Brandy before you go forward is you're going to have to go on a crash course on basic business and basic business terms. And if you could get your cousin to hire you for a year and mentor you in how to operate the business, that would increase your probability of success light years.
7: Yeah, he had mentioned doing like a business class with him. They have 3 a year here in Indiana. And then also working with them like
1: mentoring
7: for 6 months.
1: Yeah, I want him to mentor you on how business works and what the problems are that he's facing and be truthful in everything. Now, I'll take you the first step in, okay, to help you with this, because I think, well, I can't tell from the numbers you've given me because of the definition of terms, but I'm afraid this business might be overpriced even at 4.2. And I assume he's going to finance it for you and you're going to pay him out of the profits, correct?
7: Yes.
1: Okay.
7: It would be like a 10-year like payback. That's how.
1: No, it needs to be. It needs to be. What do you make today? What's your income today?
7: Like $120,000.
1: Okay, I want you to pay yourself $120,000, and I want you to give him all the other profits until you reach the agreed number. If the agreed number is 4.2, and you can do that in 3 or 4 years, that's the thing to do and get it done. Get it over with. Don't stretch it out 10 years, and don't make it fixed payments. Make it a percentage of profits. Profits. Okay. Percentage of profit after all expenses are paid, that's profit.
8: Yeah, that's going to save your butt too.
1: Okay.
7: Mm-hmm.
1: Now, gross revenue is the total dollars that come in. That's at the top line, they call it, of the profit and loss statement, the P&L. Every other expense that comes out down the page, what's left at the bottom before you pay income tax, not before you pay other tax, but before you pay income tax, is your taxable profit on the business. This business is worth a maximum of 4 times that number. I'm a little bit afraid that number's 800,000, which means that this business is worth 3.2, not 4.2 or 6.6.
7: Mm-hmm.
1: Okay, so you need to get a good valuation on it, and I recommend an outside party give you an evaluation, like an accounting firm, and you're going to pay them $1,000 or more out of your pocket to give you an evaluation, place a value on the company. Okay? And obviously, we're not going to pay more than that. But your success is going to be based on 2 things. One is that you pay a reasonable price, and 2 is that you get a crash course in running a business from your cousin and from everything you can read between now and the time he walks out the door for the last time. You become a maniac in personal growth on running a business because it is a different pace. Whatever pace you're used to working for the state of Vermont, the pace of running your own business is 2 or 3x. You're about to go from wandering along to full-on freaking sprint, and you're going to stay in sprint until you collapse. That's what it takes to run a business. It's not for everybody. And you need to do some soul searching and go, do I want to bust it at that level? Because 60-hour weeks are normal for the self-employed. And guess what? You own the business. You don't get sick time. You take a Tylenol and you go to work when you own the business. You don't get time off for anxiety. You go to work and increase your anxiety

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2: Gianna Gelosi, the RNC's first ever midterm convention begins in Dallas today.
3: The focus is on key contests that will determine whether the GOP keeps control of Congress. So some of the speakers will include Texas Attorney General Ken Paxton, who's locked in a tight Senate race with Democrat James Tallarico, Mike Collins, who's looking to unseat Democratic Senator John Ossoff in Georgia, and Mike Rogers, who's neck and neck with progressive Abdul El-Sayed in the Senate race in Michigan.
2: Fox's Madeline Rivera, Republican John Sununu, is going to face Democrat Chris Pappas in November in the race to replace retiring Senator Jeanne Shaheen in New Hampshire. Sununu, after his primary win.
4: Join us. Reject the chaos in Washington. Give the Granite State a senator who'll put the people of New Hampshire first every single day.
2: Democrats have to hold on to the seat to have a chance of flipping the upper chamber. 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
10: Stock futures are slumping after the major averages closed with losses on Tuesday following a fresh round of strikes in the Middle East and crude oil prices rising to the highest level since July. Brent crude, the global benchmark, has topped $100 a barrel. West Texas Intermediate, U.S. oil, is at $95. Google is planning to spend more than $15 billion to develop artificial intelligence infrastructure in Finland. Parent company Alphabet says it is Google's largest investment in Europe. Sales rose at discount fashion chain Zara in recent months, though parent company Inditex reported weaker than expected earnings. Inditex cites higher costs because of the Middle East conflict. That's your Fox Business Report. I'm Jenny Coselda. Invested in you.
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0: Cheryl is in Hartford, Connecticut. Hi, Cheryl. How are you?
1: Hi, Dave. I'm well, thank you. How are you?
0: Better than I deserve. What's up?
1: I found you guys about 5 years ago, but that was like 2 months after I opened a Robinhood account, which I've basically done nothing with because I don't know anything about the stock market. And it has a small balance in it of roughly $3,000. And I'm just trying to figure out, should I close this account and apply it to one of the other steps that I'm following, or do I just leave it alone?
2: How's it invested?
1: In random stocks that I know nothing
2: okay.
1: about. I basically just picked some stocks that I knew, Apple, Amazon.
2: Are you are you on baby step two?
1: I'm on baby step four.
2: Baby step four. Okay. You know, are you investing with your 401k at work?
1: Yes, I do 15% at work.
2: I would take the money out of Robinhood and I would just invest it in a Roth IRA, and I would do it through, I'm going to call, a more reputable brokerage is what I would choose.
0: Yeah, like a SmartVestor Pro. Sit down with them. Or take it out and go on a cruise. I don't care.
2: Yeah.
0: But everything you said, everything you said about it says you've already made up your mind, okay? Since you opened the account, you've spent some time with us and others somewhere that made you realize I should not be putting money in things I don't understand. You phrased your sentence that way, correct?
1: Yes, that's true.
0: Okay, and so that you've got money in things you don't understand, so we should do away with that. Okay, we got money in single stocks, which I don't own a single stock, not one.
1: Okay.
0: So I'll do away with that. And lastly, I'm engaged in paying monthly for a service that I'm not using.
1: I have a Roth IRA that I had from an old 401k from another job that I just rolled into a Roth. Should I just roll it into that one?
0: You technically can't, because it's not a Roth. You just have to open a Roth separate. It could all be in the same mutual fund. It could all be with a SmartVestor Pro. It could all end up on one statement, but it'll be two lines and two account numbers.
1: Okay.
0: Because you can't technically combine separate accounts like that. If you had a Roth 401k with a SmartVestor already, and you rolled over a 401k from an old job, and you put it over there with the SmartVestor, it'll still be there, and it could still be in the same mutual funds, but it'll be a separate account number, because each account rollover is a separate account number. They technically don't combine. But other than that, yeah, you could roll. Put it all in a way that you are comfortable with the way it works, you understand it, and you're not paying a monthly fee for a service you're not using.
1: Okay.
0: Now, the purpose of Robinhood, the app, their stated purpose is to democratize, meaning make available to everyone, the ability to buy and sell single stocks. Okay, and they do that.
1: Uh-huh.
0: They do that very well. They most famously got in the news during the GameStop debacle, when there were some people playing margin and just about broke them screwing around with the GameStop stock. But if you want to buy and sell single stocks as a hobby, or, you know, gradually, not day trading, you know, it's not a day trading platform, but you want to screw around with buying and selling single stocks and owning single stocks, that's what Robinhood is for. That's what it does. And we don't teach people to do that, so obviously we're not mad at Robinhood, but I just don't. The people that buy and sell single stocks on average make about 7%, and the market makes about 12%. So you can throw it in an S&P 500 or better mutual fund, either one, and end up with almost double what you would end up buying and selling single stocks on your own account anywhere, including Robinhood. Take from the rich and give to the poor, right?
2: Mm-hmm.
0: Yeah, that's democratize. Yeah, that's the idea. However, you're not. You're taking from the poor, because that's who's playing single stocks on Robinhood. Rich people aren't on there doing that. This is people that they read that they wanted to buy stocks, and this was a way to do it. That's, and like her, she's got $3,000. Okay, this is not rich. So there you go. It's interesting, very interesting. The only other time I've heard a corporate entity say democratize, they did it, was at the formation of Southwest Air. The founder of Southwest Air said, I want to democratize air travel. I want to make it available to the regular people, common man.
2: Mm-hmm.
0: That's democratize. And they did. They changed up the no seating, and they lowered prices, and they limited their destinations. They didn't have just one or two destinations at the start, and they were very efficient. They run one type of airplane,
2: mm-hmm.
0: so the parts are all interchangeable. They did a lot of things to keep prices down to make air travel available to the regular guy. That's the only other time I remember hearing democratize in a corporate statement. In both cases, they did do it. Robinhood, we don't teach to do it. They mm-hmm. do, but they did make the trading of stocks with an app very easy for someone that wants to screw around with it. We don't recommend it, but they did. They did follow through on their mission. Yeah. All right, Mason is in Nashville. Mason, how are you?
3: Doing pretty good, Dave. How are you?
0: Better than I deserve. What's up?
3: I had a feeling you'd say that. So, long story short, I've been at my current job for about 8-9 months now, and frankly, I am miserable. I left what was kind of a dream job for me to do what I'm doing now, better stability for the family. I'm married. I got 2 kids, 3 and 1 month old, and it's mind-numbing, if I'm being completely honest. And for the last 5 or 6 years, I've been flipping four-wheelers and motorcycles and that kind of stuff. And hour for hour, that is starting to surpass by no small margin what I'm making at my current job. And it's kind of got me thinking, when does the side job become the main thing?
0: I don't care what you're making per hour. I care what you're making.
2: Yeah. How often do you make more doing the flips than you do at your real job?
3: Oh, I flip. It's
0: in a month, what are you making on flips?
3: On flips?
0: Profit.
3: Probably about $2,000.
0: And what do you make at your job?
3: Mm-hmm. 27 an hour there. I just don't have the time to put into the four-wheelers and side-by-sides and that kind of stuff.
0: How many hours are you working?
3: 40 plus, and it's an hour commute each way.
0: 40 plus?
3: Just
0: plus
3: like,
0: one?
3: Yeah, 42, 43, something like that.
0: Whoopee. You got plenty of time to do flips.
3: Right. Well,
0: you got a phone in your car for your hour commute. You're doing flips.
3: Yes, sir. It's a lot of time and labor and stuff. I'm doing restorations more or less, not just picking up stuff that's already running and driving and stuff.
0: So you're not doing flips. You're buying and doing restros.
3: Correct. Yes, sir.
0: Yeah, so, that's different. And so hour by hour, you're not making anything when you're doing $2,000 on that.
3: My record is 61, almost 62 an hour, all the way down to, there's some I've made 25, but that's on the low side. I'm making 27 at my job currently.
0: If you're going to run your own business, you're going to quit working by the hour. You need to start working by the month.
3: Correct, yes.
0: And you're making $2,000 a month. You're not making spit. So you're not making enough at the flips to get away from your miserable day job.
2: And you're bringing home $4,000 a month from your day job?
3: We're at 110 a year, call it 7.
0: I'm sorry, you broke up. Say it again.
3: My wife and I were making 110 a year combined, so call it 7 a month between the two of us.
0: No, honey, what do you make?
3: Me? Yeah, probably 35 to 4.
2: 35 to
3: yeah.
2: 4.
0: Okay. So when you make $4,000 a month, 3 months in a row from your flips, you can quit your day job.
3: Okay.
0: Profit.
3: Yeah. Yes, absolutely.
0: Not $61 an hour for 1 hour.
3: Right, no.
0: Monthly profit. So, in other words, when you make the leap from the day job to the business, don't make it a leap, make it a step. The boat should be right beside the dock. Just step in it. Don't jump and hope you get there. Otherwise, you'll be in the lake, wet. So, if I could just work more, I could make more. Now, you got plenty of time. You're only working 40 hours. You go in business for yourself, you're going to find out 80 is pretty standard.

0: 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It's the government. It's the price of eggs. It's where I live. You name it, I've heard it. So let's go ahead and settle this right now. You get the final say on what happens with your money. 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
0: Our scripture of the day, Proverbs 25:4, remove the dross from silver, and a silversmith can produce a vessel. Thomas Sowell said, those who complain that the government is not supporting the creative arts have just never looked at federal bookkeeping. That's pretty good. I have not heard that one. Joe's in Anchorage. Hi, Joe. How are you?
9: Sir, I'm good. Thank you for taking my call.
0: My pleasure. How can we help?
9: And so my question is, should I sell a rental property that I bought back in 2023? And I'm happy to give you details in the backstory, or you can go ahead and ask me questions that you think are relevant.
0: Why would you sell it?
9: So I don't live in it, and it's costing me about $800 a month with a property manager that I'm bleeding between an HOA payment and a mortgage.
0: So you have a rental property that's losing $800 a month.
9: That's correct.
0: I would sell that.
9: Okay.
10: What's keeping you from wanting to sell it? You sounded hesitant.
9: So I bought it for $365. There's about $358 left on the mortgage. And CMAs are telling me right now that it costs about $300, or the value is about $330. So I think it would cost me about 40 grand.
0: So it went down in value?
9: Correct.
0: Why?
9: I'm not sure, but it's not unique to the house. It's a townhouse, so there's a lot of similar properties in the neighborhood, and they're all just going down. So there's been sales as low as 300.
0: So it's going down in value, and you're paying every month to own it.
9: That's correct.
0: Wow. So how are you going to get out of it if you're upside down?
9: Well, I can just continue to pay the
0: If you sold it, do you have the $30,000 that you're in the hole on?
9: Yes, I do. So I've got my wife and I, so we're in the Army. We bought this house because we thought we were going to get out down in Colorado Springs where I bought it. But ultimately, I did not end up getting out of the Army. I'm now up in Alaska. And we're planning on getting out again here in about 2 years.
0: I'm sorry. So it's not in Anchorage. It's in Colorado
10: Springs.
9: Yeah, sure. Yeah.
0: Colorado Springs.
9: Correct.
0: Which is not, that market is not struggling. It's going up.
10: Is there something wrong with the property? Anything?
9: No, there's not. I think I just overpaid for it.
10: Oh.
9: I'm going to be completely honest.
10: Okay. Well, there's three strikes. It's gone down in value, it's out of town, and you're losing money on it month over month.
0: This sounds like a nightmare. There's nothing here that's positive. So, yeah, I'm definitely getting out if you can get out. But get online at RamseySolutions and .com and find one of our Ramsey Trusted real estate pros and make sure that the CMAs that you got are correct. You've owned it since 23. This is 26. It should have gone up in value, not down, in Colorado Springs, unless you got some kind of a unique problem to that neighborhood. And maybe that neighborhood's got a micro problem. But macro-wise, Colorado Springs is a healthy market.
10: Unless he really overbought, which I don't know.
0: He may have overpaid. Huge Army base in Colorado Springs. I've spoken there. It's a wonderful, wonderful place. And there's a lot of military there, so it's possible that a young military guy got taken advantage of. It's possible. Hope not. I hope somebody wouldn't do that to our military, but somebody does every day, so... I'm sorry. Wow. Chris is in Detroit. Chris, how are you?
11: I'm doing great, and I hope you both are doing great, too, today.
0: Better than I deserve. How can we help?
11: Right. Okay, here it is. Last week, I lost my cousin. I was in charge of loss, meaning she died. Mm. I was in charge of money that she left behind and also funeral expenses. So after funeral expenses, I'm left with about $23,000. She was raising her 8-year-old granddaughter due to mom and dad both being addicts. The little girl now, she's going to a good living situation, but now I have the $23,000. I would like to invest that money. However, I hesitate to put it into her name because what happens at age 25 or 30 if for some reason she was to fall into that same
0: line. Was there a will?
11: There was no will, and I was
0: whose name is on the account with the $23,000?
11: Mine.
0: It's in your name. It's not in your cousin's name.
11: It's in my name, right. My cousin, who passed away, I was a joint holder on that account with her. We were the only two names on that account.
0: Okay. Well, I appreciate what you're trying to do. What I would do is get with a SmartVestor Pro, and you can just open an account on behalf of the child and manage it and just keep up with the whereabouts of the child so that at some point you'll be able to turn it over to her. As it makes money, you're going to be taxed if it's in your name.
11: Ah, okay. Gotcha.
0: And I'm not positive that you're operating on. I'm not positive you're operating on correct assumptions. So I want you to have the SmartVestor Pro look at the way the account was titled. Did she have on the account a POD paid on death to you?
11: Yes.
0: Okay. Then it is your money now. And you can do with your money what you want to do with your money. I would not put it in the name of this child. I agree with you. And if you want to use it on the, the memory of your cousin. If you want to use it for the good of the child, just open a mutual fund and just watch that mutual fund and just keep a label on the file in the file drawer that I've earmarked this for this kid, and let your family know that this is actually not your money, but you're managing it in your name.
11: Yeah, I've already done that. So mutual funds, in other words, is that the same as a high-yield savings account?
0: No, it's much more. It'll do a lot better than high-yield savings. Yeah, because you got a long term. I mean, you got 10, 15, 20 years before this child's going to need this money.
11: Yeah, she's only 8. Yeah, she's 8 years old.
0: And so,
11: all right, well, I appreciate that. Appreciate what you guys do, and thank you so much for taking my call today.
0: Thank you for being there for that baby.
10: Yeah. High-yield savings account is very different from a mutual fund in that way. If you have it in a high-yield savings account, it's sitting at a bank and making 3.5%. If you invested in mutual funds, hopefully you're upwards between 10 to 12%, and it's invested money, which is what you're looking for, which is why we suggested a SmartVestor Pro.
0: To help teach you about that, you learn about it, and you do a good job investing. That's exactly right. And guys, the situation that Chris found herself in there, that one went well. That can go sideways in a heartbeat if you don't properly do the documentation. And so her cousin who was ill needed to have left a will with Mama Bear Legal Forms or somebody to dictate how all this was to go down and to clarify that the money was left not to her daughter but to Chris. If that had not had a paid on death on that account, probably half of the $23,000 had to go to the 8-year-old today.
10: Mm-hmm. Oh, and that's scary.
0: Because there's no will, and that money was her mom's money, and it goes to her blood relative in most states. And so, but if it had paid on death to Chris, which is what Chris said, then none of it went to the child. It all went to Chris. Chris's half and her cousin's half now goes to her on death. Then there's nothing. But, I mean, that's one little change on that account, and that 8-year-old will be sitting on half now goes to her on death, then there's nothing. But, I mean, that's that one little change on that account, and that 8-year-old will be sitting on

0: So, no. No. So this is why you need detailed power of attorney prior to death, health care power of attorney. You need a will. And it's really not that expensive or that hard to do at Mama Bear. And that's why we have endorsed them. Chris pulled this one off. They pulled this off. They got out. But truthfully, one little stroke of the pen and this could have been a nightmare.
1: That's right.
0: That puts this hour of the Ramsey Show in the books. We'll be back with you before you know it. In the meantime, remember, there's ultimately only one way to financial peace, and that's to walk daily with the Prince of Peace, Christ Jesus.

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2: Iran warns of a dangerous escalation. I'm Dave Anthony, Fox News, putting out a statement condemning the latest U.S. military strikes.
3: After the five Iranian tankers were destroyed, Iran tried again, this time to try to hit U.S. forces in Jordan. They launched a ballistic missile attack. Jordan says 18 of those missiles were intercepted. Two of the missiles fell harmlessly in an unpopulated area.
2: That's Fox's Steve Harrigan in Tel Aviv. Oil prices up again today, and so is what we were paying at the gas pump. Up 7 cents this morning. AAA's national average for regular $4.22 per gallon. Diesel hit a new record high today of $5.94. As President Trump intensifies the trade war with Canada beyond tariffs. After Canada put fees on U.S. imports in retaliation, he posted on Truth Social,
4: "From now on, no reciprocity. No access."
2: Fox's Peter Ducey at the White House reports starting September 29th.
4: "These Canadian products are just banned, cannot be shipped to the United States. It is some alcoholic beverages, some dairy products, and some large motorcycles."
2: The president may talk about that tonight in Texas when he addresses the first ever Republican midterm convention 8 weeks before the elections.
5: A chance for candidates, mainly for House and Senate, to get up and make big speeches. Many of those candidates, first-timers and incumbents, are in tight races with Democrats, and those races will determine control of the Congress.
2: Fox's Evan Brown in Dallas. A Trump-backed Republican won a Senate primary in New Hampshire. John Sununu.
6: "We focused on the issues important to voters across New Hampshire. Right? Economy, jobs."
2: Sununu, a former senator trying to win that seat back in New Hampshire, beat another ex-GOP Senator Scott Brown. Sununu will face Democrat Chris Pappas.
7: "This is one of the biggest matchups that could determine control of the chamber in November. Congressman Chris Pappas was able to fend off a challenge from Democratic Socialist Karishma Mansour. He won by a pretty big gap, clinching about 65% of the vote."
2: That's Madeline Rivera. 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
6: As the U.S. and Iran keep fighting, Secretary of State Marco Rubio is warning the attacks on oil tankers will keep coming if Iran keeps trying to bomb American warships. He said that while in South America.
7: Colombia has a new right-wing president and the Trump administration is ready to restore cooperation. Secretary of State Marco Rubio meeting President Abelardo de la Espriella in the city of Barranquilla says he hopes the two countries can rebuild their relationship. President de la Espriella believes they can work on bulletproofing the hemisphere against drug trafficking. He'd like American support with drones, radar, and anti-money laundering tools. Secretary Rubio now visits Ecuador to meet President Daniel Noboa and then Peru for talks with new leader Keiko Fujimori. Jonathan Savage, Fox News.
6: Now an update on former President Biden's battle with cancer.
8: The 83-year-old Biden says the radiation treatment he underwent last fall worked as intended in a social media post on Tuesday marking Prostate Cancer Awareness Month. The former president noting the occasion is more personal for him after his diagnosis last May of stage 4 prostate cancer, which has spread to a bone. He also urged American men not to delay conversations with their doctors about cancer screening, pointing to the dramatically higher survival rate when the disease is detected early. Tom Rigotti, Fox News.
6: On Wall Street, more selling is brewing as oil and gas prices rise. Dow futures down more than 300 points the day after the Dow plunged 628. A marathon match at tennis's U.S. Open. Defending men's champion Carlos Alcaraz knocked out in a contest that didn't end until 3:30 a.m. in New York City. American Ben Shelton beat Alcaraz in a tiebreaker in the fifth set on ESPN.
9: With the USA chance until the very end, that's what kept me going, and that's what got me this win tonight.
6: Shelton will face a fellow American, Francis Tiafoe, in the semifinals. No American man has won the U.S. Open since Andy Roddick 23 years ago. I'm Dave Anthony. This is Fox News.
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6: Wednesday, September 9th, 2026. I'm Dave Anthony. There is a lot of promise for artificial intelligence and a lot of worry about it teaching our kids or taking our jobs. It's even writing our music. That is happening more and more, and so Big and Rich wrote a song about it. Hello, AI.
16: We're telling this program, you're not human. You can't give your heart to Jesus. You've got no soul to burn in hell. How long before you try to take the place of God himself?
17: I'm Lucas Tomlinson.
0: Before 9/11 changed the world, one Navy commander saw the threat coming. How the attack on the USS Cole foreshadowed a quarter century of warfare.
1: Al-Qaeda as a non-state sponsored terrorist group had declared war against the United States. 11 months later, our nation paid a tragic price because we as a nation did not understand or appreciate the threat that they represented.
3: And I'm Joe Concha. I've got the final word on the Fox News Rundown.
6: Artificial intelligence is becoming a bigger part of our world now.
17: This is bigger than the internet. This is a revolution.
6: And President Trump is urging us to embrace it as he pushes to beat China in advancements, touting all the good AI can do.
17: You know, we're coming up with things medically that we wouldn't have maybe in 100 years.
6: But there is also concern from data centers to education to the workforce. And all that fear is getting louder in the music business. And country stars Big and Rich just released a song about it.
18: Hello. Rhythm plus frequency.

0: And so, as you can hear, it is not an ode to AI. It's a challenge to it.
1: This is quite a subject, not something I ever anticipated being a problem in the music industry.
0: John Rich co-wrote Hello AI for the award-winning duo Big and Rich, who have multiple number one country Billboard chart albums.
1: But I would say right now it is number one. It is the number one issue we're dealing with. So every day, it's between 7 and 10 million songs per day.
0: Wow.
1: Are being generated through AI. Currently, on the download platforms and streaming services, it's about 44% of all music that's being streamed or downloaded is AI generated.
0: That is
1: that big.
0: Unbelievable to think that it's gotten that big and so fast. And so there are these lawsuits. Anthropic has been at the heart of this. The issue for a lot of this music is how they're generating it, right? How AI is taught, correct?
1: Right. Yeah, so copyright laws in America are very clear. It says only a human being can own a copyright. So, for instance, if I write a song, I then register that song with BMI or ASCAP, and we register that copyright, which means it is my property. Just like your car is your property or your house is your property. It's called intellectual property. So I obtain a copyright. That then means that those lyrics and that melody belong to me. And if another human being plagiarizes my song, they steal a piece of it, they steal the melody, they steal some of the lyrics and put it into their own song, I then can take them to court, sue them, give them a cease and desist, and they will not be allowed to monetize the music they've created off of my work that they plagiarized.
0: Mm-hmm.
1: It is a ironclad statute and has been in place for many, many, many decades, the copyright laws. However, if a computer program, if an AI program does the exact same thing and plagiarizes my music and everybody else's music, because that's the only thing it has to train on initially is human-authored content, it can cobble together its own recording through a human being giving it prompts, going through it, could say, hey, I want it to sound like a Big and Rich song using Tim McGraw-style lyrics, using Rolling Stone drum beats with blah, blah, blah, blah, blah.
0: Wow.
1: And it'll spit out a song in about 60 seconds.
0: That's crazy.
1: Well, it's training off of the work that the human authors did, yet the human authors never get credit for that because there's no way to trace it back. There's also another inherent problem. Since AI cannot own a copyright, then how can an AI-generated song be officially registered and accounted for through the copyright laws of the United States? The answer is it can't be. So in my opinion, and all the other writers here in Nashville and in other genres as well, is that it should be illegal to monetize AI-generated music because it cannot own a copyright. You cannot track what it trained off of and who's being ripped and plagiarized. And because of that, monetizing it is in effect illegal.
0: So we have lawsuits, but do you think, since you said it should be illegal, you want Congress to get involved, it sounds like?
1: I do want Congress to get involved. Matter of fact, I've been speaking with Representative Tim Burchett about this for the past couple of weeks. And, you know, being a Tennessee congressman,
0: yeah,
1: he's very close to the world of music. And he agrees. He looked at the situation as well, and he said, you're right, AI cannot own a copyright, so therefore, how can it legally monetize anything that it has created? I said, that is the baseline question. So think of a Xerox of a Xerox of a Xerox of a Xerox into infinity, and there's no way to ever trace it back. You know, throughout this process of Hello AI being out in the general public, I've had people ask me, well, has it happened? Like, has a AI-generated song actually become a hit song? And the answer is yes. There's one really great example where an AI-generated song called Walk My Walk in July of 2025, so over a year ago,
0: mm-hmm,
1: became the number one most downloaded song in the United States.
0: Was it a good song? Did you like it? Was it...
1: It sounded AI to me,
0: okay,
1: you know, but
0: okay,
1: it was obviously people liked it. They went and downloaded it,
0: sure,
1: to the point where it was number one. So all that money that AI-generated song earned, where did that money go? Because AI can't own a copyright. So did it go to the AI company? Did it go to the person who put the prompts in? Where did it go? You can't track it. You can't trace it. And the authors that were ripped off to create Walk My Walk, who are those authors? We don't know, because AI is coming through the entire body of human work. Do you see the problem on how to account for this? It's impossible.
0: Yeah. So you and Kenny, you sat down, and how long did it take you to write Hello AI? And did you have fun with it? I mean, it sounds great.
1: Yeah, we took our time. We generally will write a song within 3 or 4 hours. This one, we spent a couple of weeks thinking about it, because it's such an interesting subject. I mean, normally when you're writing a song, you're not speaking to an inanimate object,
0: right?
1: Like AI.
0: Right.
1: But the song is direct. It is us speaking to the program. We're telling this program, you're not human. It says, you can't give your heart to Jesus. You've got no soul to burn in hell. How long before you try to take the place of God himself? Apocalyptic, algorithmic, revelation time. Prepare thyself for battle. Prepare thyself to die. American creators invented the genres of music that the entire world now enjoys, and has created their own subgenres of a lot of what we've done. Not computers, humans. And that takes talent. It takes a lifetime of work to get good enough at being a creator, to write songs to the level that it would impact the world. I mean, think about the Beatles, for instance. Think about John Fogerty. Think about Bob Dylan, Johnny Cash, Dolly Parton, who we just lost. AI programs are ripping through all of their catalogs, cobbling together new recordings that cannot be copyrighted, but are being monetized to the tune of 44% of all streaming and all downloads.
0: You know, in your industry, in your business, people are influenced all the time. They borrow maybe a thought or an idea, a melody. People have, of course, gone on trial for plagiarism. Even Led Zeppelin had to go to trial for Over Stairway to Heaven. What's different between that and now?
1: The difference between that and now is that AI is so pervasive, and anybody can do it now. Anybody literally can go on Suno, for instance, and in 60 seconds it will spit out a song, and then you can take that song and upload it to iTunes or Spotify and start making money on it. And so it's so big that where do you begin? Can you whack-a-mole 7 million songs a day? Of course not.
0: We have the charts, and you mentioned that song that went number one. Can we keep those songs off the charts and try to not have them make money on it?
1: Well, you're asking a great question, and I will tell you that Australia just 3 or 4 days ago made a statement that we will no longer allow AI-generated music to appear on our national music charts. So they're not allowing it to happen. You've got multi-billion dollar lawsuits now being waged from publishers, record labels, and others against these AI companies, which is fine, but that's not going to fix the problem either. Lawsuits are not going to fix this. What's going to fix this is it being made illegal to monetize these tracks.
0: In the song, you guys, you can rip a cheap recording, let's see you play it live, right? That's a great chorus. It's a great line.
1: Oh, yeah.
0: But there is, I mean, why can't people go to see a show? There's like a DJ and they're playing AI-generated music. Why can't that happen?
1: Oh, it's already happening. It is happening. When we say see you play it live, you can rip a cheap recording, now let's see you play it live. You know, when human beings stand on a stage and grab their instruments and walk up to a microphone, AI can't do that.
0: Right.
1: AI will never be able to do that. The song even says, it says, you'll never love, you'll never laugh, you'll never know what it's like to have a newborn baby in your arms, the flames of freedom in your heart. You'll never know right from wrong. You're just a mockingbird with a stolen song. You'll never breathe the breath of life. You'll never really be alive. Hello, AI.
0: That's really good. You must be really proud of that song. That's really good.
1: Well, you know, we're speaking to AI as an inferior parasite. That line, you're just a mockingbird with a stolen song. You're only able to create things on the backs of the actual humans that did it originally with their own original God-given talent and thought and creative process.
0: You know, it's not just your industry. A lot of people are worried their jobs will be taken by artificial intelligence someday. Do you think if nothing is done, your industry is in jeopardy?
1: It's in jeopardy right now. That's why you see multi-billion dollar lawsuits trying to slow this down. At some point, the songwriters, the artists, the record labels, the publishers, their income to keep them in business comes from streaming and downloads. It comes from people spending money on that music to listen to it. Well, if AI takes up the vast majority, which is at 44% right now, what are you losing at that point? You're losing the income stream that feeds the companies that sign the new talent, that sign that new singer or that new songwriter to let them go forward and create. There won't be budgets in the future to sign human beings because AI has taken the entire pie for itself.
0: Well, if you haven't heard it, it's Hello AI. You can find it on the streaming services from Big and Rich. John Rich co-wrote the song as a human being with a pencil. And it's great to have you on the show. Thanks for joining us.
1: Flesh and blood and bone and a pencil wrote this song. That's the first line of the song. I appreciate you letting me talk about it.
0: Thanks, John. Take care.
1: Thanks, man. See you down the road.
0: Yes, sir.
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18: It's Wednesday, September 9th. This is the Fox News Rundown. The first ever GOP midterm convention set to get underway today in Dallas, Texas. President Trump expected to be the headliner for both days. House Speaker Mike Johnson says they'll be highlighting the contrast between Republicans and the numerous socialist candidates running for office.
19: It's easy to promise free things to people, but there is an education component to what we're doing right now on the campaign trail. You have to explain to the generations coming behind us, if the government's large enough to give you everything, it's large enough to take it away as well. And that is always, every single time, the outcome of experiments in socialism and communism.
18: Republican John Sununu and Democrat Chris Pappas will compete for an open U.S. Senate seat in New Hampshire. The two vying for the seat left vacant by Senator Jeanne Shaheen, who's not seeking another term of office. I'm Sue Guzman on the Fox News Rundown.
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26: I'm Taylor Riggs, and this is the Fox Business Report.
27: Crude oil prices are at the highest levels since July this morning. Brent crude, the global benchmark, has topped $100 a barrel. West Texas Intermediate, U.S. oil, is at $95. The jump follows fresh strikes in the Middle East and concerns about possible supply disruptions. Apple's launch event is today at its Cupertino, California headquarters. It's expected to unveil its first folding phone. Jewelry sales are holding up better than expected. Signet Jewelers, parent of Kay and Jared, among other chains, is raising its forecast for the year. It made a profit in recent months after losing money in the period a year ago. Signet was also helped by refunds from tariffs and buying back its stock. It's renewed its relationship with Bread Financial that provides buy now, pay later services. That's your Fox Business Report. I'm Jenny Cosella, invested in you.

0: Crofts Weekly. Officials say that a warming and drying trend this week could mean a slight increase in fire activity and smoke for the Hagen and Paradise fires, as aircraft and hotshot crews are being utilized to search for hotspots in those fires and work on the containment lines. Meanwhile, rehabilitation work from the fire suppression efforts continues today, while at the Hagen fire, some equipment is starting to be packed up and removed. The Oregon National Guard's breaking ground today on a new $12 million machine gun range at the Naval Weapons Training Facility south of Boardman. They said that this live fire range will be the first and only Army Standard Weapons range in Oregon. A 46-year-old man's been sentenced to 45 years in prison for child sexual exploitation. Jacob Hart was living in California, where he worked as an IT consultant for a church, and was arrested in Florida following a mission trip. Hart previously worked as a youth pastor at a La Grande area youth camp before he was convicted in 2006 after being found that he installed a camera in a girl's locker room. You can read more about these stories and get more of today's top headlines by following My Columbia Basin on Facebook.
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2: Welcome to the Line on Agriculture Report. This is Lori Boyer for the Western Ag Network. Ethanol is a major topic of discussion right now as Guatemala prepares to launch its E10 program. The country imported 100,000 gallons of ethanol just last year, totaling more than 13 million gallons before the program's official launch. U.S. Grains and Bioproducts Council past chair Mark Wilson says that strong start is just the beginning of what the market could mean for U.S. ethanol production.
3: Japan is going from ETBE, which they're using about 200,000 altogether ethanol gallons in that, to E10 by 2030, I believe it is. And that's going to be a 1.4 billion gallon market. And Mexico is also, they're looking like things are going to get going in that market. And that'll be another 1.6 billion gallon market just to our south. And so those are coming. Vietnam's moving toward E10, all these places, which I just think we're just going to see that really ramp up.
2: Wilson says the U.S. is well positioned to meet the growing demand of emerging ethanol markets around the world.
3: There's close to a billion gallons coming online in the next 36 months or less.
2: That is in addition to the 2 billion gallons of excess ethanol that the U.S. produces each year. And President Trump has signed an executive order to explore implementing mandatory country of origin labeling for beef products. It directs the USDA and the U.S. Trade Representative to look into reviewing statutory and regulatory authority.
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6: From the Western Ag Network, I'm Bob Larson with your agribusiness update. Well, California is moving closer to making E15 gas available after lawmakers unanimously approved legislation removing the final barrier to selling the higher ethanol blend. Renewable Fuels Association President Jeff Cooper says the move could give California drivers access to lower-cost fuel while creating another market for American ethanol. The California Environmental Policy Council has already approved an E15 analysis, and state regulators could consider the final approval September 24th. And USDA released its closely watched September farm income forecast, projecting net farm income at $158.4 billion in 2026, down $4.3 billion from last year. After inflation, the decline is considerably higher at $9.1 billion. More significant for producers is the sharp increase in expenses. USDA expects production costs to reach $492.8 billion, up $21.2 billion. Fertilizer, fuel, and livestock purchases account for much of the increase. And Tyson Foods lowered its fiscal 2020.

0: 2026 profit and sales forecast as the historically tight U.S. cattle supply continues to pressure meat packers. The company now expects adjusted operating income of $1.85 to $2.05 billion, down from its previous forecast of $2.1 to $2.3 billion. Tyson expects its beef operation alone to lose up to $775 million. Tyson cites volatile cattle prices and one of the most severe cattle shortages in U.S. history.
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4: Here's your Wild Horse Resort and Casino weather. Temperatures this morning are around 50. We've got clear skies and light winds right now, and it's going to stay clear and calm through this afternoon. We're looking at a high today in Hermiston of 86, Pendleton 85, and Walla Walla 86. Tonight, look for increasing cloud cover in both Walla Walla, Hermiston, but no rain is in the forecast. You can check weather at any time at ElkhornMediaGroup.com. 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

0: A radio show like no other. It's Brian Kilmeade.
1: Hey, we're back. Got a few minutes. It just blows me away. I think this midterm convention, no one will ever convince me differently that this is not a good move. I don't care if the Republicans were up 8 or down 8 in the generic poll. It doesn't matter. What it does is it gets people together, and I know it's an expense, but these guys got the money. I mean, they have plenty of money. It gets people together to collaborate. You get, for example, Joe Gruters. He runs the things at the RNC. How good would it be to say, hey, what's the Lawler campaign doing? What's going on with Husted? What are you guys working on? Let me just give you an idea of what's happening with data centers in Ohio. Let me an idea of how J.D. Vance was able to win last cycle. What are you seeing out there in the poll? We did a study on Sherrod Brown, and this is where he's vulnerable. Governor of, I know running for Governor Vivek Ramaswamy, too. So I just think it's going to be great. Then they give a speech, and they get people around them, get people to rally around them, too. Also, when you are a donor, you like to be wine and dine. So to be able to tell a donor to give you $1 million to say, hey, do me a favor, I got a box for you. I want you to go up there. I want you to meet a couple of our guys. Let me explain to you what your money's doing. That works. And those people, I know other people, it's just a huge benefit. Now, I'm looking at other people commenting and saying, this is a joke. This is a vanity project. There's not much tickets sold. There's 35,000 tickets sold. That's fine. I mean, look at the size of the arena. 35,000 is fine. So you get this two-thirds full. Also, you dry run on some speeches that you're giving. And you get everybody to cover you and what you stand for. And I think the key stat is this. The president wants his economic numbers up. And they will go up as soon as this war is over. No question. Now, I also found out the other thing that could happen is the Canadian deal gets done. Found out from a high-ranking official involved with the trade negotiations, the Canadian counterpart reached out last night. And they want to know what should our schedule be about rescheduling talks. You know what that shows me? They hit us, we hit them. And they're seeing we're totally outgunning them, big time. They can go out and they make all their overtures to Europe and China. Good luck with that. One's got a distance problem and a quality problem. The other one's got a ethics problem. And they're better off here. And both countries intertwine more Canada with us. But you go land these planes, and that helps the northern Upper Peninsula countries, the Michigans, the Maines, the Ohios. And then you, right now, I think the Iran war is coming to fruition. You just get it heading in the right direction. Gas is $4.25 now. Get ahead in the right direction. Remember, when the MOU was signed 6 weeks ago, and it was a disaster, but when the strait was open, I could not believe how much gas dropped. I think it was down to $3.45 in about a week. That same thing will happen. You show this thing over. You show that government being toppled on top of that, which is a plus, not a guarantee. And all of a sudden, all these idiots who keep saying there's no plan, there's no plan, there's a war of choice. And you know, this has been a 40-year enemy. Things change rapidly. That's why anybody within shouting distance, hold on tight, because the news and our response to the news and the administration's policies will decide both chambers, I think. Your call's next.
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4: Fox News, I'm Therese Crowley. The price of gas jumped 7 cents a gallon after U.S. CENTCOM lit up 5 Iran oil tankers when Iran tried but failed to target U.S. Navy warships and U.S. troops in Jordan. Secretary of State Rubio warns,
5: for every time they do that or try to do that, they're going to lose tankers.
4: AAA reports gas at $4.22 a gallon regular as the RNC launches its first ever midterm convention in Dallas today to persuade voters to return the GOP to power in November. The New Hampshire primary sets Republican John Sununu coup to face Democrat Chris Pappas. For the Senate seat of the retiring Jean Shaheen, Pappas beat back a socialist challenger. Three Lindsey Clancy jurors are speaking out, saying the holdout juror refused to listen to the nurses on the panel about the prescription drug effects, and he admitted to reasonable doubt, but still refused to acquit her of murder by reason of psychosis. 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
6: I'm Griffin Beach, and here's the latest news this hour from ElkhornMediaGroup.com. Oregon's Governor Tina Kotek has directed all state agencies to immediately pause unapproved requests that involve state-owned properties for data center projects, saying the pause will remain in effect until July 2027 or until the governor's office or legislature directs otherwise. She said the state needs to evaluate the long-term effects of data centers on natural resources. Earlier this week, Union County Search and Rescue helped extract a mountain biker near Owsley Canyon who'd fallen off his bike and struck a rock and was critically injured. Teams including LeGrand Fire Crews were able to get the bicyclist wheeled out and to a spot where he could be picked up and transported by Lifeline. Besides saying the mountain biker was critically injured, there was no update on his condition. Kooskooski Commons has secured a $7,200 grant from the Wild Horse Foundation that they'll use to expand water quality monitoring and community conservation workshops near Walla Walla. The funds will be used to train citizen volunteers to track stream health and Mill Creek tributaries, directly supporting salmon recovery. Baseline data collected by the community members will help evaluate the environmental impacts of logging and wildfires on local waterways. A man charged with multiple counts of rape and sex abuse of a teenage girl has posted bail. This according to prosecutors in Baker County. Eric Swanland posted the $56,000 bail earlier this month. A settlement conference in the case has been set for November with a potential trial date in March. Swanland was arrested in March of this year after allegedly ongoing sexual abuse of a victim known to him for a period of 2 years. You can read more about these stories and get more news coverage by following My Columbia Basin on Facebook.
7: Hermes is heating up, but we've got the ultimate way to cool down. No way, yes way. 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
6: Here's your Wild Horse Resort and Casino weather. Temperatures this morning are around 50. We've got clear skies and light winds right now, and it's going to stay clear and calm through this afternoon. We're looking at a high today in Hermiston of 86, Pendleton 85, and Walla Walla 86. Tonight, look for increasing cloud cover in both Walla Walla Hermiston, but no rain is in the forecast. You can check weather at any time at ElkhornMediaGroup.com. 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

0: right now, and it's going to stay clear and calm through this afternoon. We're looking at a high today in Hermiston of 86, Pendleton 85, and Walla Walla 86. Tonight, look for increasing cloud cover in both Walla Walla, Hermiston, but no rain is in the forecast. You can check weather at any time at ElkhornMediaGroup.com. 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
3: Republicans are gathering in Dallas, Texas. I'm Dave Anthony, Fox News, where they'll do something they never have in a non-presidential election year. Congressman Jim Jordan just told Fox Business,
4: I think this midterm convention is a great way to sort of kick off and jumpstart and get people energized and fired up about coming out to vote for Republicans in 7.5 weeks.
3: President Trump will deliver the keynote address tonight and then deliver the convention closing speech tomorrow as Democrats blame him and the war he started with Iran for rising gas prices, up another 7 cents this morning. AAA's national average for regular $4.22 per gallon. Diesel's up to a record high $5.94. Iran also dealing with high prices and fuel shortages as it warns of a dangerous escalation after the U.S. blew up 5 Iranian oil tankers following another failed Iran attack targeting a U.S. warship. And another Iranian attack also failed and at American bases in Jordan.
5: At least 18 of those missiles were intercepted, according to Jordan. 2 of them fell harmlessly in the desert. And as all this goes on, the U.S. blockade of all Iran's ports continues. No oil has crossed through that blockade since July. And Iran has just had to raise the price on gasoline, something that in the past has spurred street protests inside of Iran.
3: Fox's Steve Harrigan in Tel Aviv. The U.S.-Canada trade war also escalating, going beyond tariffs, with a plan to ban some Canadian imports starting September 29th.
6: Alcoholic beverages, some dairy goods, and motorbikes. President Trump responding to Canada's retaliatory tariffs, saying Ottawa was discriminating against American products.
3: Fox's Jonathan Savage. The pilots who survived Sunday's Amazon cargo plane crash in Miami will be interviewed by the National Transportation Safety Board. NTSB investigator Chi-Hoon Shin says that flight recorders show they considered aborting the landing.
7: The thrust reverser and the speed brakes were not deployed.
3: The plane overshot the runway, smashed into vehicles, and killed 5 people. 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
0: I'm Griffin Beach, and here's the latest news this morning from ElkhornMediaGroup.com. West Umatilla Mosquito Control District says they began conducting mosquito spraying using aircraft. This in response to West Nile being found in mosquitoes near Power City. They said that the spraying will target an area between Lind and Craig Roads near Power City. They say that 4 of the confirmed samples from the Power City mosquitoes have tested positive for the disease. In addition to this spraying, they are asking residents to help out by helping to get rid of old tires or containers where water and mosquitoes can accumulate and flushing water in horse troughs weekly. Officials say that a warming and drying trend this week could mean a slight increase in fire activity and smoke for the Hagen and Paradise fires as aircraft and hotshot crews are being utilized to search for

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1: Everyone knew. And now it's very clear that the city knew as well. And rather than take the steps to ameliorate the damage that that would cause to its citizens and to the people that were down there, they instead covered it up to get back to business as usual. But unfortunately, after 9/11, business will never be usual again. And so I just want to say that the people that are standing up here are heroes.
2: That was John Stewart yesterday. He's done a lot of work for those who got 9/11 illnesses, related illnesses, after the attack had already taken place because they got in the pile or lived in the area. And the air was not great. We found out about that later. But he's trying to say that in the 170-page portal that was released by this administration, they knew it was bad and they let people out there anyway. So Mamdani announced a portal that released 170 pages of records from post 9/11. He says many people fell ill after the government officials assured them the air around there was great, but they knew differently. All right. We'll talk about that as we come up on 25 years. Wally, you're in St. Petersburg, Florida. Hey, Wally.
3: Hey, you know, Ron, it was a 9/11. I was the early morning show producer for WPLG in Miami at the time. And I actually was coming home from work and got news of it from a barista at a Starbucks that I know what you're going to be reporting on. It was unbelievable. Had to run back to work, and I guess we were there. All of us were there wall to wall for a week or so.
2: Yeah, so, and where were you located?
3: I was working at WPLG in Miami at the time.
2: In Miami. Yeah, people say that people that were located outside New York or the Pentagon, they said they didn't really feel the whole the magnitude of the day. You talk to people in California, they're a little surprised about why we still read the names all the time. Do you get that feeling in Florida? They get it?
3: And Brian, they took the innocence away from Americans, and that the only positive side is you know, they woke the proverbial sleeping giant, and we now they've learned. And we've learned, and because the most horrible part for me was watching the live video of people jumping off the towers.
2: Yeah, their choice, burn alive or jump off. Hank, real quick in Virginia. Hank, what's on your mind?
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4: 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It's kind of like seared into our memory what exactly happened. I just think after 9/11, I don't think kids were taught that. They just kind of let it go and out of sight, out of mind.
2: I know. My hope is in the textbooks, and I hope people talk about it today at least a little bit, and then it gets there. I remember when the Vietnam War first ended, it wasn't in the textbooks. It's there now.
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8: I think this midterm convention is a great way to sort of kick off and jumpstart and get people energized and fired up about coming out to vote for Republicans in 7.5 weeks.
7: Fox's Bill Malusian.
9: This is the first time the Republican Party has ever done something like this. And look, they've been hearing this narrative pretty much all summer long now that the political landscape really favors the Democrats this fall. So what they want to do is use the next 2 days right here in Dallas to try and reverse that narrative.
7: Our president will deliver remarks tonight. The White House says the U.S. is banning dairy products and most booze and some motorcycles from Canada in their trade war. The ban begins September 29th. 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
10: I'm Griffin Beach, and here's the latest news this hour from ElkhornMediaGroup.com. Oregon's Governor Tina Kotek has directed all state agencies to immediately pause unapproved requests that involve state-owned properties for data center projects, saying the pause will remain in effect until July 2027 or until the governor's office or legislature directs otherwise. She said the state needs to evaluate the long-term effects of data centers on natural resources. Earlier this week, Union County Search and Rescue helped extract a mountain biker near Owsley Canyon who'd fallen off his bike and struck a rock and was critically injured. Teams including LeGrand Fire Crews were able to get the bicyclist wheeled out and to a spot where he could be picked up and transported by Lifeline. Besides saying the mountain biker was critically injured, there was no update on his condition. Kooskooski Commons has secured a $7,200 grant from the Wild Horse Foundation that they'll use to expand water quality monitoring and community conservation workshops near Walla Walla. The funds will be used to train citizen volunteers to track stream health and Mill Creek tributaries, directly supporting salmon recovery. Baseline data collected by the community members will help evaluate the environmental impacts of logging and wildfires on local waterways. A man charged with multiple counts of rape and sex abuse of a teenage girl has posted bail. This according to prosecutors in Baker County. Eric Swanland posted the $56,000 bail earlier this month. A settlement conference in the case has been set for November with a potential trial date in March. Swanland was arrested in March of this year after allegedly ongoing sexual abuse of a victim known to him for a period of 2 years. You can read more about these stories and get more news coverage by following My Columbia Basin on Facebook.
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10: Here's your Wild Horse Resort and Casino weather. Temperatures this morning are around 50. We've got clear skies and light winds right now, and it's going to stay clear and calm through this afternoon. We're looking at a high today in Hermiston of 86, Pendleton 85, and Walla Walla 86. Tonight, look for increasing cloud cover in both Walla Walla, Hermiston, but no rain is in the forecast. You can check weather at any time at ElkhornMediaGroup.com. 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
5: 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It's also trivia night at Eternal Wines in Milton Freewater. 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
3: The Iran conflict is costing us more at the gas pump. I'm Dave Anthony, Fox News. It's up 7 cents today as oil prices rise more than 2%.
4: Oil is firming on more retaliatory strikes. Brent's back at $100 as Jordan intercepts 18 missiles from Iran and Iran threatens tankers at ports in both Kuwait and Bahrain.
3: Fox Business Network's Lauren Simonetti. Iran retaliated after the U.S. blew up 5 Iranian oil tankers following a failed attempt to attack another American warship. As for the price of regular gas,
4: $4.22 a gallon, topping $5 in 5 states, diesel is near $6.
3: AAA's national average for diesel is a record high, especially affecting truckers and farmers. As Democrats blame President Trump for all that, Republicans are gathering in Texas for their first ever midterm convention ahead of the November elections. Fox's Evan Brown's in Dallas.
5: Often the work of getting voters to the polls is very local, and that means phone calls, door knocking, and word of mouth.
6: We need to focus to keep the voters' attention. It's important for them to stay on board.
5: Margaret Ann Lopez proudly showed up for barbecue and a meeting of the Irving, Texas Republican Club. Club President Chip Black says they're hoping to get whatever red voters out in what's often blue Dallas County.
7: Because there are a lot of people who love Trump, but you have to bring in, have them come in and vote for the down ballot people also.
3: And President Trump will leave for Dallas next hour. He'll deliver the keynote address tonight, then close out the GOP convention with a speech tomorrow. As the president escalates a trade war with Canada, he's planning a ban on some Canadian goods to the U.S. Dairy products, alcoholic drinks, and motorcycles. A travel nightmare in Britain.
8: Vacations ruined, families exhausted, and airlines furious. More than 2,000 flights have been cancelled or delayed as a result of technical problems at British air traffic control. London's biggest airports, Heathrow and Gatwick, worst affected.
3: That's Jonathan Savage. 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
13: I'm Griffin Beach, and here's the latest news this morning from ElkhornMediaGroup.com. West Umatilla Mosquito Control District says they began conducting mosquito spraying using aircraft. This in response to West Nile being found in mosquitoes near Power City. They said that the spraying will target an area between Lind and Craig Roads near Power City. They say that 4 of the confirmed samples from the Power City mosquitoes have tested positive for the disease. In addition to this spraying, they are asking residents to help out by helping to get rid of old tires or containers where water and mosquitoes can accumulate and flushing water in horse troughs weekly. Officials say that a warming and drying trend this week could mean a slight increase in fire activity and smoke for the Hagen and Paradise fires, as aircraft and hotshot crews are being utilized to search for hotspots in those fires and work on the containment lines. Meanwhile, rehabilitation work from the fire suppression efforts continues today, while at the Hagen fire, some equipment is starting to be packed up and removed. The Oregon National Guard's breaking ground today on a new $12 million machine gun range at the Naval Weapons Training Facility south of Boardman. They said that this live-fire range will be the first and only Army Standard Weapons range in Oregon. A 46-year-old man's been sentenced to 45 years in prison for child sexual exploitation. Jacob Hart was living in

0: The talk show that's getting you talking. You're with Brian Kilmeade.
1: Probably we should have done this the opening week. They basically now said, you want to pick a fight, you're going to get poorer and poorer. And I think they are prepared to do whatever it takes, no matter how poor they get. And the question will be, do other elements of the Iranian government finally literally rebel in a civil war and take out the Revolutionary Guard? Or, in fact, if they have all the guns, do they just keep hanging in no matter what?
2: So Newt Gingrich is saying, how does that government stay in power? And also saluting the fact that we are continuing to up the ante with financial constraints, shutting them down, oil, the blockade, and hitting them five times as hard as they try to hit us. So they go after our warship, the USS George Washington. We blew up three of their ships. The next day, we blow up five of their ships. They try to blow up our base in Jordan. We knock 18 of 20 down, two land harmlessly in the desert. So the message is, it's not getting any easier. President's not going to break. And if the Speaker of the House is correct and you're going to amp it up and not go proportionally with us, you're going to exceed that, then don't assume that we're not going to blow you away and wipe you out individually. That's what this president has shown. And the Treasury Secretary is as tough as anybody in this country, pound for pound. He's already shown it physically, and he's relentless in these interviews, and now he's relentless in these economic restrictions.
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4: And it is 8:30. That means we're going to break from the Brian Kilmeade Show here on KUMA to bring you the Coffee Hour. That's coming up next. But first, as we do every day, got to celebrate birthdays and anniversaries. Thanks to Papa Murphy's in Pendleton, Hermiston, and Milton Freewater, where right now, head on down, check out the Grandma Pizza. 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All right, let's see who is celebrating their big day today. A happy birthday to Arthur Medlin, Ryan Gowdy, Harold Gilmore, and Sean Larson. And now, let's see who's celebrating with a pizza. Looks like it's going to be Arthur Medlin. Congratulations, Arthur. You've won a certificate to Papa Murphy's for a family-sized take-and-bake pizza, and you can come pick that up here at our studios. Now, if you or someone that you know has got a birthday or anniversary coming up, give us a call. Let us know. 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Give them a shout-out on their special day. And also, get them in the drawing to win that pizza certificate. All you've got to do is just email the info to KUMA@ElkhornMediaGroup.com or call 541-276-1511.
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4: And welcome into the KUMA Coffee Hour. Joining me on today's show from the Neighbor to Neighbor group here in Pendleton is Cassandra Williams and Dwight Johnson. And Neighbor to Neighbor, been in the news recently. They operate the warming shelter in downtown Pendleton, but thanks to a grant from Capco as well as a declaration from the city, you'll be able to operate year-round. But before we get into that, first I kind of want to ask, what is Neighbor to Neighbor's history, and what have you offered in the past?
5: You want me to take that, Cassandra?
6: Go for it.
5: Feel free to jump in. So, well, Neighbor to Neighbor started in 2011. And actually, it began life being called the Pendleton Warming Station. And how that happened, Griff, was a group got together that spring, and I believe that's turned into what they call a Home for Hope Committee, which is still actually operating. But anyway, they recognized that we had a homelessness problem in the town of Pendleton, and they prioritized a number of responses that our community should make. And number one priority of that was to have some kind of a warming station that would keep folks that are homeless safe at night during the winter when it was cold and the risk of hypothermia was elevated. And so a lady named Sandra Kimbrough, who was the pastor of the First United Methodist Church, took the lead in getting that together. In fact, I don't think it was the spring. I think it was later in the year, because it took Pastor Sandy just a couple of months to get this whole thing. She was kind of a dynamo, and she got this thing started and located a small house owned by the city of Pendleton, right adjacent to Washington School, to be used as a warming station, and got the city to give her permission for that house to be used as such. And there were a lot of concerns, and because of its proximity to the grade school, it was actually right outside the front steps was a bus stop. And but Pastor Sandy was quite a salesman, and she did some public meetings and convinced folks to give us a chance to try and operate a warming station to keep people safe. And that first year in 2011 was pretty successful with no significant incidents, and we continued on in that house at that time.
4: And it sounds like, and part of your pitch to the city at this most recent meeting was you haven't had a high number of incidents. What do you attribute that to? I mean, is it policies in place? Is it good volunteers?
5: My perspective, it's kind of all of the above. We have, over time, we learned a lot. We continue to learn. Every year is a learning experience. But we learned early on that we needed to have some pretty firm rules and stick to those rules. And we learned that we needed to react to behavior. We started as a low-barrier shelter and continue on as a low-barrier shelter. And what that means when you hear that term, it means we do not discriminate against people because of their drug use or intoxication or anything like that. It's all behavior-based. So if a person is intoxicated and they come in, but they're behaviorally, they're you know, not threatening anybody and are getting along, they're more than welcome to stay at the warming station. Our goal was to keep them safe, our primary goal. We have other goals as well, but that's number one, keep them safe and give them an opportunity to sleep somewhere else besides the ground or in someone's door or garage or something like that where they really shouldn't be anyway. Cassandra, please jump in here.
6: Well, you're doing a fabulous job. So.
4: Well, Cassandra, it does sound like, though, you've had a pretty good relationship with, and unfortunately, incidences do tend to happen, but it sounds like you've had a good relationship with the Pendleton Police Department to help keep things safe around the shelter.
6: Correct, because the guests know that even though we're giving them a safe place to sleep, the jail's also a good safe place to sleep, too. So be on your best behavior. You know, police are welcome into the building at any time, you know, just to, and a lot of times they do pop in and, you know, just, hey, how's it going? Yeah, we're doing good. And, you know, they go on about their way. But we're not I can't even think of the term now.
5: Well, I'll tell you one thing.
6: It's not a place to hide out if you got an active warrant and the police are looking for you.
5: I was going to say, I tell people specifically, this is not a warrant-free zone, just so you know.
6: That's a better way to put it. In the past, we've actually had police officers that volunteered. So.
4: Well, and I believe that was one of, because there were community members, and one of the unfortunate, you know, there is that stigma, and most unhoused or homeless people are really just looking for a place to, in your case, to stay warm or to stay dry. But things do happen, and it sounds like there was some community concern with the extension of the warming shelter to year-round. But it sounds like, again, working with Pendleton Police, that they are going to have more of a presence just to help keep in case there are incidences. And did I hear that correctly? They're going to have maybe keep a little more of a presence during certain times around there.
5: Well, that would be a question for the police department, but we do have a good working relations with the police department, and they have responded to us whenever we've called them and helped, you know, when we've got disruptive folks that we need to have leave because they're causing issues. We've got great help from the police in those kinds of events. I would characterize we've never had what I would consider a serious incident at the warming station since 2011. Now, that doesn't mean something couldn't happen, so I have to be cautious about saying that. But so far, the closest I think we've come was last year when we actually had a punch thrown for the first time between two guests. Now, that's however many years that is since 2011, I think that's a pretty good track record. We've had threats and inappropriate verbal exchanges and even a couple of, you know, what would be considered under Oregon law harassment where someone was kind of shoved or something. But that was the first time a fight started to break out, and it ended, you know, with like three swings, and we were all done, and no assault. So, and that's the most serious thing that's happened. And I think that's a pretty good record. So far, so good.
6: So far, so good. Knock on wood.
5: Knock on wood.
4: All right. Yeah. Well, joining me today, if you're just joining us, are Dwight Johnson and Cassandra Williams talking about Neighbor to Neighbor. And again, operating the warming shelter, but moving on to a year-round operation. And coming up next, we'll talk more about that and what exactly that entails when the KUMA Coffee Hour continues right after this.
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4: And welcome back into the KUMA Coffee Hour. If you're just joining us, I'm joined by Dwight Johnson and Cassandra Williams, and they're with the Neighbor to Neighbor group. And in the last segment, we talked a bit about the history and the warming center, but of course, kind of the big news again surrounding it is the city has made a declaration, and along with a grant from Capco, you'll now be allowed to operate year-round. Now, the warming shelter was just a night where it gets below a certain temperature. You open up to make sure people stay warm. So what is the change now with this new year-round operation? How does that look different for you guys?
6: That's something we actually are still working on. It is going to where we were just seasonal during those cold winter months. Now it's going to be year round. So we are looking at our policies and procedures and determining how things are going to change, getting that put together. In the past, up until I think 2021, 2022, something like that, we were strictly run by volunteers, and being able to use that was huge as far as keeping tabs on guest behavior. Hey, you're acting out. We're not going to have the volunteers, which means we can't open. You don't have a place to stay. So that kept everybody in good behavior. COVID hit, that really kind of changed things a lot. A lot of volunteers were lost. So once able to start actually housing people at the shelter again, a lot of volunteers did not return. And I believe that's when Neighbor to Neighbor ended up having to start paying staff to do the overnight shifts. And now that we're going to start operating year round, we will have more paid staff. We are still going to rely heavily on our volunteers, those that wish to help, and hopefully we'll keep our lot of our current volunteers and get some new ones as well. So,
4: and if someone is interested in volunteering, how do they get a hold of you? I should say neighbor to neighbor. I don't have to call you directly, but.
6: No, they can email us. It's mail at n2mpendleton.org and just request an application. If I'm at the station or board members at the station, I'll make sure that we've got some applications available to just, they can come knock on the door. We'll give them one, let them go ahead and get applied for that volunteer position.
5: I think also we do have a website, and n2npendleton.org, and there is a volunteer tab on that website that explains our program and also has a downloadable application form.
4: Yeah. And going back to in the past, you were just opened when it was, I guess, we'll say necessary. You know, the temperature drops below. But as I understand it now, as you move to year round, it's no longer just based on temperature or weather conditions. You'll be open every night, correct?
6: That's the plan.
4: Yeah. Because you also offer other, you know, I think a lot of people think you just offer a bed, but you offer other services as well to those who are homeless. Can you talk about some of the other things you do?
6: So when we first opened, it was just a bed to sleep. And then, of course, we would have, you know, like coffee, hot chocolate, you know, snacks. We got up to the point where we were starting to do, like, TV dinners or ramen noodles. Once we got into our current location, we were actually able to start providing meals. A lot of businesses have been wonderful in stepping up and providing meals in the past. A good, like I said, group of volunteers that will come in and prepare a meal. It's amazing. And then I don't remember what year it was, we were able to install a shower facility. So when they check in the evenings, they can sign up to take a shower. They've got that opportunity. We do have some clothing items. So if somebody comes in and, you know, they're in desperate need of socks, underwear, T-shirts, whatever, you know, we can provide that for them. And then if we know more about the guests, we can refer them to other services that may be able to better assist, especially if they are actively trying to get out of homelessness.
15: Things like, I'm guessing, probably housing, maybe mental health, addiction, services like that. Is that what you're referring to?
6: Exactly.
15: And in all the year, or in the years that you've done this, and, you know, like we said, you offer a bed, meals, a shower. One thing I notice is that you can also offer things like a mail service, a place for people to get mail sent to charge their phone, little things we don't think about. Is there something in those years that you offered that you thought, wow, I didn't think of this as a big deal to someone in that situation, but went, huh, I never thought about that, but that is an important thing?
5: Well, you mentioned one, mail.
6: I was going to say, I think that's a huge one, so, because
5: A lot of places require not just a something besides a general delivery address, but they want a physical address. So we provide that service for folks. So if you're trying to get out of homelessness, you're trying to apply for a variety of different kind of support, whether it's a job or, you know, other services, that's one of the things that you have to provide, is a contact place like that. And like I said, a lot of them want a physical address. They can use our facility for that. We have mailboxes, and start that process of trying to work out of their situation. And we help people in all sorts of ways when we can, if we're able. We've done things like helped with driver's license, birth certificates, given people a good pair of a good set of clothes to go to a job interview, that kind of thing.
15: All right. Yeah. Talking with Dwight Johnson and Cassandra Williams from Neighbor to Neighbor, and we'll finish up our conversation right after this on the KUMA Coffee Hour.
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4: All right, welcome back to the KUMA Coffee Hour. Dwight Johnson and Cassandra Williams from Neighbor to Neighbor in Pendleton. Again, if you're just joining us, they've operated the warming shelter, which will now become here soon a year-round facility. And one thing I wanted to touch on was, you know, we talk so much about the present of what you offer and the services, but can you guys highlight in the years you've done this, operating since 2011, some of the success stories you've seen?
6: Definitely. Okay. So I believe it was our second, maybe third year in operation. We actually had a guess that was staying with us that I'm thinking it was one of our volunteers told him about a job opportunity. We were able to make sure, you know, yeah, he's got ID, he's got what he needs to apply. We were able to provide him with appropriate clothing to go to his job interview. He got the job. He was able to get out of homelessness. He got his little apartment. We were able to help him furnish that apartment with some basic necessities. And I believe Dwight just mentioned a little bit ago that this person recently retired. Had the same job for, well, probably some promotions in between, but worked for the same employer for the last, what, 15 years? Mm-hmm. 14, mm-hmm. 15 years? So, I previously worked in property management, managing affordable housing, and I know some of our guests at the warming station ended up becoming my tenants there. So sometimes people just need that helping hand, that hand up, and that's what we're proud to provide.
4: And some folks, you've seen them 100 times around town, and you probably wouldn't even know unless someone told you.
6: Exactly. You know, some people don't mind sharing their story openly, and others, you know, hey, I don't know you well enough to share that bit about me, but we never know what anybody's story is unless they tell us, so... Mm-hmm.
4: And I failed to bring it up earlier in the show. I just said you two were from Neighbor to Neighbor in Pendleton. But Cassandra, you are recently named the executive director, correct?
6: That is correct.
4: And then
6: I'll let Dwight speak a little more on that.
5: Well, so yeah, it's a big change for us. As part of this CAPCO grant that we received, I'm the chair of the board. And the chair of the board, since we started, served as the executive director, and this is brand new for us. Now we have a separate executive director that's basically a full-time employee that will be running this program, and so Cassandra will be the one that is managing this operation forward.
4: Well, and talk about getting thrown into the deep end right away, then you have all these changes. I know there's still a lot of things that are kind of tentative and up in the air. When do you hope to begin the year-round, sir? Do you have a date in mind, or is that still really up in the air?
6: That's still pretty much up in the air. The board of directors did have a meeting last night, and at this point, I believe we're shooting for an opening date of October 12th. But that is subject to change. We just got to wait for the rest of these puzzle pieces to kind of fall into place.
4: And the city had to make that emergency declaration because per state code, the building legally, I guess we could say, could not be the year-round operation without having this emergency declaration.
15: is the future plan to get it up to, or at least look into what would bring it up to that code so it wouldn't require the emergency?
5: Most definitely. The plan that the Board of Directors has is to, as soon as possible, get that building inspected. It can't be inspected locally. It has the person has to come out from the state currently to tell us what needs to be done. And as soon as we know that, our plan is to work diligently to get that accomplished so that we don't need those emergency declarations to continue. And so that the building is safe. Not that the building isn't safe now, because the fire marshal's been in there. We have mitigations in place. They're very comfortable with what we're doing, the fire department is. But in order to have that change in status that legally the building goes through, we have to be in compliance with certain statutes and in the law. And the applicability of those statutes depends on the facility layout. It's a little bit complex, apparently, and has to be inspected.
15: All right. Dwight Johnson and Cassandra Williams with Neighbor to Neighbor Pendleton, thank you for joining us today.
6: Thank you.
5: Thank you very much, Griff.
15: And if you missed any part of today's show, we'll have it up at elkhornmediagroup.com. And before I get out of here, I do have some passes to the Main Street Cowboys Carnival in Roundup Week. If you'd like a pair of those, call 541-267-1511.
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0: aimed at helping to lower long-term interest rates.
1: They've announced now three times the original plan that was announced last month. They're going to buy back $6 billion worth of bonds between 10-year and 20-year. So they're sticking to the long end of the bond yields related to this. They are trying to work directly within the bond markets to try and bring this down. They would specifically like to see the 10-year go down because that is tied to mortgage rates and auto loans, trying to boost some of the market.
0: Fox Business's Edward Lawrence at the White House. This has one everyday cost keeps rising. Gas prices jumping 7 cents since yesterday in AAA's national average for regular, with U.S. oil prices surging back over $96 a barrel. After Iran fired more missiles at a U.S. warship, prompting the U.S. to strike back.
2: Iran certainly paying a heavy price for lashing out against U.S. warships. Five Iranian oil tankers hit and destroyed by U.S. forces on Tuesday, four in the Gulf of Oman, one near Karg Island.
0: Fox's Steve Harrigan in Tel Aviv. Iran responded to that by firing more missiles at U.S. positions in Jordan, which says it intercepted most of the missiles and two fell in the desert. Democrats pointing to the Iran conflict and rising costs as a key part of their midterm messaging as President Trump prepares to head to Dallas for the first ever Republican midterm convention, which begins tonight. Federal prosecutors taking aim at a Chinese-run network accused of being a marketplace for scams.
3: We are working with our private industry partners, and they are Google, Meta, Tether, Coinbase. And we're not only going after the Chinese organized criminal enterprises, but the networks and the infrastructure.
0: U.S. Attorney for D.C. Jeanine Pirro says more than 500 scam sites have been shut down so far. 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
8: I'm Griffin Beach, and here's the latest news this morning from ElkhornMediaGroup.com. West Umatilla Mosquito Control District says they began conducting mosquito spraying using aircraft. This in response to West Nile being found in mosquitoes near Power City. They said that the spraying will target an area between Lind and Craig Roads near Power City. They say that four of the confirmed samples from the Power City mosquitoes have tested positive for the disease. In addition to this spraying, they are asking residents to help out by helping to get rid of old tires or containers where water and mosquitoes can accumulate, and flushing water in horse troughs weekly. Officials say that a warming and drying trend this week could mean a slight increase in fire activity and smoke for the Hagen and Paradise fires, as aircraft and hotshot crews are being utilized to search for hotspots in those fires and work on the containment lines. Meanwhile, rehabilitation work from the fire suppression efforts continues today, while at the Hagen fire, some equipment is starting to be packed up and removed. The Oregon National Guard's breaking ground today on a new $12 million machine gun range at the Naval Weapons Training Facility south of Boardman. They said that this live fire range will be the first and only Army standard weapons range in Oregon. A 46-year-old man's been sentenced to 45 years in prison for child sexual exploitation. Jacob Hart was living in California, where he worked as an IT consultant for a church, and was arrested in Florida following a mission trip. Hart previously worked as a youth pastor at a La Grande area youth camp before he was convicted in 2006 after being found that he installed a camera in a girl's locker room. You can read more about these stories and get more of today's top headlines by following My Columbia Basin on Facebook.
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1: Well, just when you thought he was back, I don't know if Jimmy is maybe possibly meeting with ABC since now they've announced it's the end of Jimmy Kimmel's show. But either way, it's your radio buddy Rich Zeoli in for my radio buddy Jimmy Failla today as the Republicans get ready to start their convention in Dallas. And I got to ask you, is it a good idea? Bad idea. What do you think here on Fox Across America? Because I tell you, there's pros and cons to this, obviously. And I've been involved in politics for a very, very long time before I ever got into talk radio. That's what I did. I was a political operative, political consultant, worked on campaigns, ran campaigns, worked for various politicians, was a Republican county chairman in New Jersey for a long number of years. And I look at these things and I think everything in politics always has good and bad. Obviously, everything does. The good is that we're going to highlight a lot of these candidates who are in some very tough races. And it gives the Republicans an opportunity to bash socialism, but to offer an alternative. Because you can't just bash something. You can't just say it's crazy. Like, everybody knows it's crazy. And you got to also be able to offer an alternative to what they're offering, or at the very least, explain why what they're offering is going to cost people more money. Because right now, the socialists are all saying, oh, our agenda is going to bring you affordability. And affordability is all the rage. And the Democrats have this affordability agenda, which we're hearing so much over and over again. Is it really going to make things more affordable for you? Yes or no? So that's what the Republicans have to do tonight. They've got to be able to address that and then say why the plans that they put in place and President Trump's economic plans are working, but it takes a while to fully work. And yes, there's been some setbacks with the war in Iran on gas prices, but overall the economy is very strong. That's the argument they have to make as well. And they also have to be able to have these candidates seem very likable, because likeability is huge in this day and age. It really is. It's huge in this day and age. I did read that the speeches are going to be tailored for social media. And you're not going to have long speeches at the convention, so that's good for everybody going to the convention, because nobody, and I mean nobody, likes a long speech. So tailored for social media means that these speeches will be soundbite worthy and quick hits. So drink every time you hear them say the socialists are crazy, because you're never going to hear that a lot tonight. And that'll be fun for all of us. The package of social media, the president is headlining this, and this is where you get into the good and the bad. So on the good side, President Trump's voters are not Republican voters necessarily. They voted for a Republican, but they may not vote for other Republicans. The Republican they voted for is Trump. They may not even vote in other elections. We've seen this many times. If Trump's not on the ballot, Trump supporters tend to stay home. So the president is trying to make the case to them, hey, listen, if you don't come out and vote, forget the fact that I'm not on the ballot. I am on the ballot because these wackos, if they get elected, are they're going to impeach me. They're going to nonstop investigations. Our agenda is going to be derailed. And then they're going to start the socialist takeover of America. So, yes, you have to act like I'm on the ballot. I need you to protect me by going out to vote for all these people here who will be the dam between the socialists taking over and me getting to continue my agenda. That's the case he's making. Now, the downside to the president wrapping himself around these candidates is that if he is underwater in certain places, all politics is local. It's a great saying that was said by the former Speaker of the House, Tip O'Neill. I mean, other people said it too, but he kind of made it famous. All politics is local. So depending on which congressional district you're talking about, the candidate may have to run from Trump versus embrace Trump. Just depends on the makeup of that particular district. But those candidates are probably not going to be there at the Republican National Midterm Convention. They're probably going to be campaigning in their district. And that's okay, because they've been given the ability to say, look, if it doesn't work for you and your overall approach to what this campaign's about, if you've got to not necessarily run from Trump, but you just don't make Trump the issue, make other things the issue. It's not that you're going to go out there and be like, oh, I'm anti-Trump, vote for me. It's that you're going to make other things the focus of the election as the Democrats keep trying to make the election all about Donald Trump. So if you've got some congressional district, like let's say New Jersey, I think it's the 7th district in New Jersey, there's a Republican incumbent named Tom Kane Jr., the woman running against him, the Democrat, former Navy helicopter pilot. She's running on this whole I'm a moderate thing. I hate the socialists. I reject the socialists. Here's how I'm going to make life more affordable for you. Now, Tom Kane Jr. in that district, it doesn't benefit him to make it all about Donald Trump. She's trying to make it all about Donald Trump. It's a swing district. It really is one of the last few swing districts, probably the last one in the state, to be honest with you. And you got to keep that seat because it's a Republican seat. He's got some problems because he was out for a while battling depression and he did stock trading. And so she's beating him up on that. But Trump is the issue in a negative in that district. So it's not that Tom Kaine needs to trash him or anything like that. All you're going to do with that is alienate his voters. But you just talk about other things. In his case, he can talk about how if the Democrat gets elected, she's just going to enable the socialists by giving them one more vote as the majority. It doesn't matter if she disagrees with them. It's a Democrat caucusing with other Democrats who puts AOC as the potential Speaker of the House and Chuck Schumer as the Senate Majority Leader. And that's the message that has to be said. You know, all these Democrats, it's cute to me. It really is. It's cute. And I mentioned this yesterday. I was on America's Newsroom, and I was talking about how Gavin Newsom's embracing the socialists, but so is Chuck Schumer. And for a while, Chucky was out there being like, oh, you know what? These people, they don't represent Democrats, and they're not even significant. I'm not going to talk about them. Now, Chuck Schumer's out there saying, well, we're a big tent. What does that mean? It means I'm afraid and terrified that if I don't embrace these people, I'm not going to be the Senate Minority Leader anymore. And I want to be. Because every politician shares one trait in common. They want to stay in power. Anytime you hear them say, I'm leaving politics to go spend time with my family, that is what we call a lie. Nobody ever does that. No, I mean, willingly. No, willingly. They're forced out. And then it's like, well, you got to give them the old, got to spend time with your family spiel. It was a great cartoon years ago. It actually had a politician saying, I'm leaving my family to spend more time in politics. It never happens. The politicians are in D.C. Everybody's sucking up to them. They're raising all this money, making all this money somehow, going to steak dinners and drinking fancy, expensive wine they don't have to pay for. Like, you know, I'm going to give this up. Go spend time with my family. That never happens. So Chuck Schumer wants to be the Senate Minority Leader. He actually really wants to be the Senate Majority Leader. In order for that, the Republicans have to lose the Senate. Could that happen? Well, it depends on the race, obviously. Starting with Texas, for example, James Tallarico, I think, is a terrible candidate. I know the polls are saying that he's got a lead over Ken Paxton, who's not a great candidate. He's got his own baggage, and he hasn't been working very hard, and he hasn't raised a lot of money, but he's still the Republican. And if Republicans want to win, they got to embrace the guy, and they got to help him raise money, and they got to help him win. Otherwise, the Democrats could get the majority. But Tallarico he's out there. He really is. He's totally out there. This is the guy saying over and over again that we've got to destroy the pillars of climate change, white supremacy, and capitalism. Yes, we have to dismantle those three oppressive regimes. That's just crazy. He doesn't like beef. He doesn't like oil. He said oil is going to be like the cassette tape. It's going out. So we just have to facilitate that. Dude, it's Texas. They film Landman in Texas. Nobody wants to hear that. They love oil in Texas, and they love beef. They love cows, and they love independence. They don't want government controlling everything, which is why I think he's going to lose. But if you listen to the media, they'll tell you that he's got a lead right now. But it's September 9th. It's the day after Labor Day. The election's only beginning now. And yeah, Tallarico's got $70 million cash on hand, but there's only so much money you can spend in a race until you get diminishing returns. And people just go, shut up with your ads already. Enough. I don't need to hear the same ad 500 times a day. So really, that $70 million war chest he has, I mean, only a portion of that is going to be used in this race. The rest will be used for his national ambitions. In Michigan, I don't think Abdul El-Sayed can win. I think Abdul El-Sayed is way too polarizing. There was a clip, and I played this on my podcast yesterday. Abdul El-Sayed saying, we have to end the cult of hard work. The cult of hard work. So how do you think that plays with blue-collar workers in Michigan, for example? You know, blue-collar workers in Detroit, black voters in Detroit who go to work every day and work some pretty, you know, hard jobs. Guys who work in the auto assembly lines, whatever it is, in the energy sector. They're working hard, and then we have to end the cult of hard work. Translation, you shouldn't even have to work. If you don't want to, we'll just give you a living wage. Don't worry about it. And I think Syed's association with Hassan Piker, that vile streamer, is also going to hurt him in a big way, too. I mean, it's 9/11. We're celebrating, not celebrating, we're remembering 9/11 this coming Friday. Hassan Piker, again, saying America deserved 9/11. And he tried to walk that back by saying, oh, I just meant it was blowback from all of our, our dalliances in the Middle East. But everybody knows what he meant. The guy doesn't like this country. I don't think Syed likes this country. So I think at the end of the day, Mike Rogers will pull that off. He's not the most inspiring candidate. Quite frankly, people are going to vote against Syed when they vote for Mike Rogers. And that's okay, as long as Mike Rogers wins. I mean, I'm terrified of these people taking the majority. I really am. The map is still very much favoring Republicans right now, the way the map is written. But in these districts, there are people who are saying, gas prices are killing us, diesel prices are killing us, and we don't think the Republicans have delivered. We don't think that the Trump agenda has worked for us. I'm not saying they're right. I'm telling you that's what they're saying. And they're saying that, and then you got a Democrat who comes in and goes, oh, we've got this affordability agenda. We're going to sell you on this. And they go, all right, sounds good. We'll give you a chance. Forgetting what things were like when the Democrats were in control. Part of this convention has to be reminding the voters that think of what the president inherited. The war on energy is a great example of this. You think about how high gas prices were under Joe Biden. Then they went down under Trump, and now they're up again because of the war in Iran. But under Joe Biden, they were very high. They were very high because of the war on energy. And the Democrats kept pushing that war on energy over and over again. They didn't care about affordability, and they took your money and they spent it. When people have short memories in politics, they may not remember that. This convention could be an opportunity to take them down memory lane and remind them so that the voter goes, oh, yeah, you're right. You know, it wasn't that long ago that I was complaining about the party that was in power and saying that they were making my life completely unaffordable. And that's that, you know, that you want them to achieve that as well. They'll also focus heavily on some of the big accomplishments that the president has made, like securing the border, for example, which I think universally everybody agrees has been the best, the greatest accomplishment. Border secure, crime is down, and the MAHA movement too, the Make America Healthy Again movement. That's also going to be in front, on center stage, which is a good thing. There's a lot of moms out there who love the MAHA movement. Now, they may not put a Trump sign or a Republican sign on their lawn, but they're all in. They might have been Democrat voters before Bobby Kennedy joined the campaign, and then they voted for Trump. You want those moms, and dads too, but mostly moms, you want those moms to come out and vote for the Republican, because if they don't, the MAHA agenda could come to an end with more draconian Democratic control. That's going to be another message that is pushed by the Republicans in Dallas. So yes, there's pros, there's cons, there's good and bad. Overall, they're betting on it's going to be much more positive, and the negatives that are there, those individual candidates can handle that by dealing with their race as their race and not making it about the president as much as their Democrat opponent tries. All right, it's Fox Across America. It's Rich Zeoli in for Jimmy. We got a big show for you today. Secretary Sean Duffy is going to be on the show a little bit later, so don't go away.
0: A show so good, people don't know what to think.
2: 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Are you sure this is legal?
3: 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It's fun though, isn't it?
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1: And obviously, a lot of these Democrats are now running away from socialism, at least for the general election purposes. But they won't run away once they win. They won't, because the energy of the party is still with the socialists, the Democrat Socialists of America. And did you see their nutty convention? My favorite was the one guy who said GLP-1s are about genociding fat people. Genociding fat people. So if you believe in Ozempic or Wegovy or Mounjaro or any of the other injectable GLP drugs that you see all the commercials for day in and day out, formerly fat people dancing, celebrating the fact that they're now formerly fat people. Well, those fat drugs, fat shots, as the president calls them, they are actually tools of genocide. Genociding obese people. You can't make this stuff up. You really can't. I mean, if you tried to make it up, it would sound like very, very bad parody. Like, nobody would believe that. You know, that's what the guy said. So those people are the energy of the party right now, and a lot of young people are believing what they're told, and they're going with it. So this is a good example. Karishma Manzoor won't answer, socialist or capitalist. This is a candidate running midterm elections. Great question. Where do you fall on this? Now, it should be very easy, right? I'm a capitalist. I love America. I'm a capitalist. Why can't it be that simple? Part of the reason is because these people can't speak English. I mean, like, in terms of speaking the plain English that we can all understand. Everything sounds like they're teaching a philosophy class. It always does. Here's cut 7.
16: Do you consider yourself a socialist or a capitalist? Again, trying to help voters understand where you are.
17: I'm just a regular American trying to improve people's lives right here in New Hampshire. We are the richest country in the world, and I believe that anyone who works...
16: Do you consider yourself a socialist or a capitalist?
17: I consider myself to be a scientist.
16: A scientist?
17: I'm a scientist. I'm not an ideologue. Yes.
16: But when you put yourself on the ballot, people like to have some understanding of how these things work. So you won't answer a specific yes or no on that?
17: Interestingly, it's only the media that are asking the questions. I'm talking to people who are just excited talking about the fact that they don't have livable wages.
1: That's amazing. I consider myself a scientist. I consider myself Batman. It doesn't mean I'm Batman. Answer the question. Are you a socialist or a capitalist? Why is this so hard? The answer is she sides with the socialists. She doesn't want to say that. Because if it was only the media saying this, then she would say a little bit of both. And people don't care. I have some socialist ideas. I have some capitalist ideas. But nobody cares. But she can't even answer the question. She's got to run away from it. Because it's not popular. Because when you really break it down, if you get outside of the Democrat primary voters and you look at the data on this, the data keeps saying the same thing. And that is that socialists are not popular. They're not popular with black voters. They're not popular with Latino voters. They're not popular with white working class voters. They're popular with college educated white liberal women, quite frankly, and that's it. And college educated young people who have their degrees and they're working at Starbucks and they're frustrated by that and all the college debt that they have. And then the socialists come out and be like, you should be angry. Blame somebody for the fact that you don't have the kind of job that you thought you'd get. Blame somebody. Take your anger out on somebody. And so they go with that. But no, the socialist thing is not popular. And that's why you're seeing right now most Democrats are running from it, except for Gavin Newsom. But he's not on the ballot right now. His election that he's got to deal with first and foremost is running for the primary for president. And in the primary, when the most diehard Democrat registered voters go out to vote, they're voting for the left. They're going for the socialists right now. So if you're on the ballot in midterms right now, you're running away from the socialist label. James Tallarico's in Texas is a great example. This is a guy who said he was embracing of all these things. We got to dismantle capitalism and blah, blah, blah. Now that he won the nomination, now that he's got to win the general election, he's a capitalist, he says. Oh, he's a capitalist. No, he's not. Abdul El-Sayed said the same thing. But don't forget what they say in the primary election. Don't forget who they cater to in the primary. If you're running for president in 2028, yeah, you're dancing with the socialists now. And then you'll try to get away from him in the general. Just like these candidates are doing now in the midterm elections. With the Dallas Republican National midterm convention set to take place. And all the Fox personalities are going to be there. Yes. So we'll talk more about that as we continue. It's Fox Across America. Zioli for Fela. Don't go away.

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2: I'm Gianna Gelosi. U.S. forces strike five Iranian oil tankers after an attempted attack on a U.S. Navy ship. The flare-up of fire igniting gas prices.
3: Oil is firming on more retaliatory strikes. Brent's back at $100 as Jordan intercepts 18 missiles from Iran, and Iran threatens tankers at ports in both Kuwait and Bahrain.
2: Fox Business's Lauren Simonetti, AAA, reporting the national average is up 7 cents overnight to 422 per gallon. Republicans gathering in Dallas for day one of the first ever RNC midterm convention.
4: They've been hearing all summer long now about how the political landscape favors the Democrats this fall. And the GOP wants to use these next 2 days right here in Dallas to remind voters of the consequences if the Democrats were to retake Congress.
2: That is Fox's Bill Malusian reporting. President Trump is set to keynote tonight's event. 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
5: 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Oregon's Governor Tina Kotek has directed all state agencies to immediately pause unapproved requests that involve state-owned properties for data center projects, saying the pause will remain in effect until July 2027 or until the governor's office or legislature directs otherwise. She said the state needs to evaluate the long-term effects of data centers on natural resources. Earlier this week, Union County Search and Rescue helped extract a mountain biker near Owsley Canyon who'd fallen off his bike and struck a rock and was critically injured. Teams including LeGrand Fire Crews were able to get the bicyclist wheeled out and to a spot where he could be picked up and transported by Lifeline. Besides saying the mountain biker was critically injured, there was no update on his condition. Kooskooski Commons has secured a $7,200 grant from the Wild Horse Foundation that they'll use to expand water quality monitoring and community conservation workshops near Walla Walla. The funds will be used to train citizen volunteers to track stream health and Mill Creek tributaries, directly supporting salmon recovery. Baseline data collected by the community members will help evaluate the environmental impacts of logging and wildfires on local waterways. A man charged with multiple counts of rape and sex abuse of a teenage girl has posted bail. This according to prosecutors in Baker County. Eric Swanland posted the $56,000 bail earlier this month. A settlement conference in the case has been set for November with a potential trial date in March. Swanland was arrested in March of this year after allegedly ongoing sexual abuse of a victim known to him for a period of 2 years. You can read more about these stories and get more news coverage by following My Columbia Basin on Facebook.
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7: Good morning, I'm Doug Donahoe with your Wild Horse Resort and Casino weather update. It'll be mostly sunny today. Temperatures will be in the mid-80s throughout the area. Tonight, mostly clear with overnight temperatures in the low 50s. For Thursday, increasing clouds and gusty winds. Winds could gust as high as 30-plus miles an hour. Look for temperatures to be in the mid-80s. For weather anytime, go to ElkhornMediaGroup.com. 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

0: across America. Great to be with you today. It's Rich Zeoli in for Jimmy. The Republican National Midterm Convention taking place in Dallas. I wanted to go, but I didn't have any ability to get there. And I'm also on dad duty this week because my wife's on a work trip. So I've got dad duty. And then I also wasn't really invited. No, I'm kidding. I was invited, but I just couldn't pull it off. And I have a sinus infection. So if I sound stuffy, it's because of that. This will be my third week on antibiotics. They're trying me on a third antibiotic now because they can't seem to kill this thing. I have one of those antibiotic resistant strains, apparently. So that could be fun. You know, who knows? Turn into a zombie or something? End of the world? I don't know. Or maybe I'll just be stuffy for a few days. Probably that. You know, probably that. The number, if you want to weigh in, do you think the Republican National Midterm Convention is going to help, hurt? What are your thoughts? 888-788-9910 for you to get on Fox Across America. Tom is calling. He's leading the way from the Lake of the Ozarks, Missouri. Tom, what's going on?
1: Hey, just a beautiful day here in the Ozarks, let me tell you.
0: I bet. I'm jealous.
1: You know, the thing is you're talking about capitalism, and, you know, capitalism is not dead. If you don't believe me, go south to Mexico. You're at one of these resorts. I don't care if you are, you know, visiting an Airbnb style thing. You've got kids coming out of the woodwork. You've got parents and grandparents that are all peddling either hats, blankets, bracelets, earrings. You never know what they're peddling. But that's capitalism. Capitalism is also, you have a child and you say, hey, they come to you, I need some money. What, would you like to make some money? Go mow the yard.
0: Right.
1: All of a sudden, oh my goodness, I got to mow the yard. And I can make 10 bucks mowing the yard or 20 or whatever it is. That's capitalism. If you just give that child money without doing something, that is socialism. Period. I mean, it's that simple. If you give an allowance and you've done nothing, it's welfare.
0: But I think a lot of them are literally selling people on that point. You don't have to work. We'll just give you money.
1: Exactly. But the thing is that when I'm 62 years old, I wanted something. It wasn't that I needed it. I wanted it.
0: So why do you think young people who are in their 20s are falling for socialism then?
1: Well, look what happened in 2019. We can sit at home, sit on your butt in 2019, 2020, because we're closing the government down and we're going to pay you to stay at home. In fact, we're going to pay you really well to stay at home. Mm-hmm. If you're going to stay at home and do nothing, but we're going to pay you very well to do that. You know, your parents.
0: So COVID did a lot of that too. COVID did a lot of this for the young people because they were forced to be stuck at home. And I think it's the education system. And Tom, thank you for the call. I appreciate it. And I agree with you on capitalism. Absolutely, I do. But if you wonder why people in their 20s and early 30s are embracing socialism, you know, my guess is that they didn't grow up like Tom did or how I did or maybe people in their 40s did, which is that they knew about the fall of the Berlin Wall. They knew about the collapse of the Soviet Union. I'll give you a good example. So Ryan Reynolds, the actor, came out last week, and we talked about this when I was filling in for Jimmy last week, and he trashed the 80s, which in my opinion is the greatest decade ever. I was a little kid in the 80s. I wasn't a teenager or anything like that, but I still love the 80s. I love 80s movies. I love 80s music. I love 80s comedies, 80s comedians. I just love the 80s. I think everybody does. I mean, they still have an 80s channel. You know, they have 80s dance parties. But he comes out and he trashes the decade. And I think a big part of that is because that was the decade that we saw the collapse of the great Soviet experiment. When the Berlin Wall fell, people didn't start running into East Germany. They didn't go the other way. Everybody from East Germany came into West Berlin. They didn't run into East Berlin. They went into West Berlin. You know, East Germany was the part that was controlled by the Soviets, and when that fell, everybody was more than happy to come over to the Western side and to get a little freedom. But the problem is you've got a lot of young people right now who don't remember these lessons. And there was an op-ed in the Wall Street Journal yesterday about how dumb these kids are for embracing socialism. Yeah, but you know, when you go through college And you've got a professor there who goes on about how great Mao was. Like, there's a concept right now called China maxing. It's a true thing. Everybody's going on, particularly on the left, how great China is. Oh, man, China is amazing. They love it. You got a professor who's in there and tells you that, you know, Chairman Mao was a great guy, similar to what Hassan Piker keeps saying to his 3 million followers, a great guy. And you don't focus on the fact that he also killed 65 million people. Like, you don't mention that part, or you kind of gloss over it. Like, he was a great guy. I mean, you know, as far as brutal genocidal dictators go, but he killed more people than anybody. More people died under his tenure than Stalin, Hitler, Pol Pot, Che Guevara. But they don't talk about that because they love Mao's philosophy. They love the idea of the communist socialist philosophy. So you get somebody who goes to college. They probably come from a privileged life. They're at an Ivy League university. Their parents are spending $60,000 to $100,000 a year for them to go to college. And they hear a professor talk about how great socialism is. It just hasn't been tried right. And then they graduate and they go, I'm a socialist. And maybe some of that is kind of, you know, rebelling a little bit, like, well, you know, I mean, I'm a socialist because it sounds cool. Well, now everybody's saying it in that generation. So it's not a matter of it sounding cool anymore. Now it's a matter of it being put into action. There's no doubt in my mind, at some point, they'll wake up and realize it doesn't work in the real world. The question is going to be, what are the economic consequences between now and then? But here's that guy. He's a trans theorist. He's an abolitionist. He wrote the book Belly of the Beast. His name is Deshaun Harrison. And the GLP-1s, fascism, baby, cut 12.
2: GLP-1s just mark a new phase in body fascism. The political deployment of GLP-1s is fascistic, not because individuals take them, but because the conditions under which they become necessary are shaped by a world fixated on genociding fat people. This is a structural critique that asks, what happens when the conditions produced by capitalism, by public health, by the state apparatus, and by anti-black desire align around a single bodily ideal that leaves little to no room for divergence and punishes any body that does? Whereas earlier diet drugs were often associated with vanity or addiction, GLP-1s are positioned as responsible medicine, promising relief rather than restraint.
0: Well, wouldn't restraint be bad too? I mean, if I said to you, you should diet, aren't I just engaging in fat genocide? If I encourage you to be healthy, maybe go run, maybe just not have a 7 slice of pizza, aren't I also perpetuating fat genocide? I'm asking for a friend because I just want to know what the rules are. I thought it was healthy to lose weight. I thought it was healthy to be in shape. I didn't realize it was fascism. Oh, it's fascism. Yeah, well, how come though when you're obese, you have all these health problems? Maybe it's not fascism to say get in shape. Maybe it's we're trying to help you. I don't know. Call me crazy. But if you're a socialist and your mindset is always that there's the oppressed and the oppressor, you never stop finding examples of oppression. Everywhere you look, there's oppression. Yeah, I mean, you mow your grass, the bees are oppressed. It's a capitalist evil plot to kill all the bees and bring about the fall of the populace. I don't even know, but that's how their mind works. My mind doesn't work that way. My mind's like, oh, these drugs could help people who are having a real problem with their weight, and there you go. And then they can go and live healthy lives. This guy thinks it's genocide. Thinks it's fascism if you work out, if you eat healthy. And there were a lot of those people saying that at the Democrat Socialist Convention. But we can't think like that is our problem. That's why we're the problem. Because we can't, our minds don't work in that manner. Because we deal in common sense and reality. And not everything is a freaking trigger. Sometimes it just is what it is. It's not some secret capitalist plot to destroy people. I think they view everything as a secret capitalist plot to destroy people. I think The View is a secret plot to destroy my brain. That much I think. Here's Whoopi Goldberg on The View talking about why this election matters so much.
3: If you want to see change, you got to make the change. It doesn't matter your color. It doesn't matter if you're a Democrat or Republican. If you want change, you got to get out there and make it happen. And you got to find every way that you can to vote. Don't cheat. I don't remember the last time we've ever had cheating in voting. We never had these conversations until this one came along. But here's the deal. This is now on all of us. every one of us. Doesn't matter your color, doesn't matter your sex. You want it to change, you're the only one who can do it.
4: How many days do we have?
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3: 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Find out where you can vote and help your elders get to the places to vote. Help everybody you can to get out this vote because our lives literally depend on this.
0: Our lives depend on this. And she said, don't cheat, but they also keep saying over again, Trump's going to steal the midterm elections. Steal them. I don't know how. They never explain that part either, but they always fearmonger with that. But now you have to vote because your lives literally depend on it. These people are so dramatic. They really are. They're so freaking dramatic. Because, you know, if the Republicans win, that's when they'll start the firing squads and the gulags. That's when they'll do it. I mean, they've never done it before, but now, this time around, no, definitely now. At this point now, yes, that's when they'll start killing all the opposition. Now. Not then, but they could have, but they didn't. But now, they'll definitely do that. And remember something, too. You know, the people that are out there who are the loudest voices in the room right now, many of them could become United States senators. Abdul El Sayed's a great example of this. This is a guy who says some of the most vile things. And in the spirit of bipartisanship, all I keep thinking about when I hear this clip is, does this sound like a guy who's stable to you? Does this sound like a guy who can reach across the aisle and work with Republicans if he gets to the U.S. Senate? Like John Fetterman does. He crosses the aisle, he works with Republicans, he votes like a Democrat, but he works with Republicans. And that's why they hate him. And there's all these stories now about how John Fetterman doesn't like being a senator and he's got to be removed from office. Because if you cross them, it's what they do to you. But in the spirit of bipartisanship, can you imagine a guy who says this, becoming a U.S. senator as a Democrat, and then reaching across the aisle to work with Republicans, cut 11.
6: And I'm running because I know that Donald Trump is not himself the disease. He's just a worst symptom of the disease of our politics. Yeah. The disease is the system that allows big corporations and billionaires and special interests to buy and sell politicians in ways that leave them rigging the system against us. It's why we got to pay more for all we got to buy, get paid less for the work we do, and watch as our money gets misspent doing stupid things rather than doing smart things here at home.
0: You know, I'm all for making sure that big corporations don't cheat. I'm all for making sure that these things, but in special interest, should not be buying politicians. Like, yeah. But you see what he does there? It is the classic us versus them. You're suffering. You're getting paid less. Your money is getting misspent doing stupid things. Not by the way we spend it. Not by the way the government spends your money, which is actually what he should be saying. No, no, he's like, oh, the money's getting misspent doing stupid things. What he's really trying to say there is because of the war, because of our association with Israel. But it's all about how you have less because somebody has more. Not because the government's taking too much of your money. Not because the government's taking your money and then completely blowing it. No, never that. It's never that with these people. You will never hear them come out and say, you have less money because the government takes too much of your money and is irresponsible with how it spends it. Which is why we're $40 trillion in debt. No. In order to maximize getting people out this November, it is the classic game of Elon Musk has more than you, therefore he's the problem. That's why you're suffering. As if they take his money and give it to you. That's never going to happen, but that's what they tell people and make them believe it. As they head into midterm elections with this false sense of, I can get mine because somebody else is going to lose theirs. It's Fox Across America. Be right back.
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0: Interesting enough, there's a story I want to get to later in the show. Inside AOC's MAHA outreach. Yes, the darling of the left, Alexandria Ocasio-Cortez. She's ready to run for president. She's now reaching out to the Make America Healthy Again movement, trying to embrace it. David is in Arizona. You're on Fox Across America. How are you, my friend?
1: I'm all right. I'm looking, trying to get away from where I'm at, so I'm moving out, thinking about moving this way for the cheap property. But we do not have a capitalist society. It hasn't been capitalism since Roosevelt came in and created Social Security, SNAP, food stamps, and all these other programs. And then, what was it? I think it was Jimmy Carter created FEMA. It's all to bail the city. These are all bailouts for the people. We complain about the bailouts for the rich, but you're getting one right now with all these social programs. And all they want to do is add more. And if they are successful and get $3,000 checks to every single person in the bottom, which is basically the bottom 60% of people, you are now attached to the system and you're under their control.
0: Yeah. Look, I don't disagree with you.
1: All it's going to do, hey, you've got an extra $3,000. Well, what happens to rent? What happens to the cost of groceries? These companies know you have it. They have a duty to their stockholders, not to the people. And as long as the stock grows, well, your 401k grows. So it's a lose-lose situation for everybody. Prices have to go up to support your 401k, to support your retirement plan.
0: David, thanks for the call. I appreciate it. Look, I think that the point that he made earlier about Roosevelt and Carter, yeah, there's no doubt that Democrats, it actually started under Woodrow Wilson, but Wilson to Roosevelt to Lyndon Baines Johnson with the Great Society and Barack Obama with universal health care, with Obamacare. It's always been the Democrats' plan. When you say to them, you turn around, you go, listen, here's the reality, okay? Everything the government does is going to make things more expensive because it's going to change the marketplace. The marketplace is going, like, rent control is a great example. You do rent control and then there's less inventory. So then rents actually go up. And there's always an unintended consequence to everything that they do. We've stopped explaining that to people. We've stopped saying that to people. And look, companies want to make sure they can maximize their pricing. They want to be able to sell a good that's competitive so that people will buy it. But they also want to make sure they don't lose money on that. And the whole goal is to make money. That's the goal of capitalism, to make money, make as much money as you can. And then people will be maximized by that because they'll get paychecks and they'll live a good life and everybody will win. But that's become a bad thing now. Like, well, you're making money? You're selling a product for a price that's maybe we consider to be too expensive? Like, I understand certain products right now are too expensive because they're cyclical and that's the difference. But there's also an incentive by companies to charge as much as they can without pricing people out of the marketplace. And they're very good about, the private sector is very good and supply and demand is very good about figuring out what that sweet spot is. Now, for things that you have to buy, food, for example, gasoline is a great example of that. That's different. Now, that's cyclical and that's not necessarily subject to the whims of supply and demand. That's subject to a lot of other factors. That's what we're talking about right now. Talking about those areas. And what the Democrats are going to try to do is seize on that to say our affordability agenda is going to lower grocery prices and lower gas prices. The Republicans' job this week is to turn around and say, actually, they will make them even worse. They can achieve that, and they've got a chance of holding the majority in the Senate, majority in the House, and stopping the crazies at bay. It's Fox Across America. It's Rich Zeoli in for Jimmy. We got a big hour coming up. Secretary Sean Duffy is going to join us. So don't go away. We're just getting warmed up.

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You sort through tons of resumes and you get too many so-so applicants. You're just waiting for someone to match your role perfectly. Well, now, there's a place where you can meet them

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2: Good morning, I'm Doug Donahoe with your Wild Horse Resort and Casino weather update. It'll be mostly sunny today. Temperatures will be in the mid-80s throughout the area. Tonight, mostly clear with overnight temperatures in the low 50s. For Thursday, increasing clouds and gusty winds. Winds could gust as high as 30-plus miles an hour. Look for temperatures to be in the mid-80s. For weather anytime, go to ElkhornMediaGroup.com. 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
5: This hasn't happened in 20 years. I'm Lisa Brady, Fox News. Just getting word the UN nuclear watchdog reported Iran to the UN Security Council for failing to cooperate in a long-running probe into traces of uranium found by inspectors at undeclared sites.

0: International benchmark for oil topping $100 a barrel for the first time in nearly 6 weeks as U.S. gas prices jumped 7 cents since yesterday in the AAA average, with diesel getting closer to $6 a gallon.
1: The Republicans are lying and they're corrupt. And that corruption just won't work this time.
0: Illinois Governor J.B. Pritzker among the Democrats descending on Dallas to counter the GOP's messaging as Republicans begin their first ever midterm convention today.
2: President Trump has been consistent. He doesn't care about the midterms as much as he cares about stopping Iran from getting a nuke. And he thinks midterm voters will understand. That's where this forecast comes from via Truth Social. Oil prices will drop precipitously, like everything else is dropping, but more when we win the war with Iran.
0: Fox's Peter Ducey at the White House, but the president also argues his economic agenda is spurring an investment boom. Multiple states now suing the Trump administration again over the Endangered Species Act. The states challenging a rule that narrowed the definition of harm, opening the door to more activities in sensitive areas, including drilling and mining. The U.S. Interior Chief has said that law had been weaponized. 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
7: I'm Griffin Beach, and here's the latest news this morning from ElkhornMediaGroup.com. West Umatilla Mosquito Control District says they began conducting mosquito spraying using aircraft. This in response to West Nile being found in mosquitoes near Power City. They said that the spraying will target an area between Lind and Craig Roads near Power City. They say that four of the confirmed samples from the Power City mosquitoes have tested positive for the disease. In addition to this spraying, they are asking residents to help out by helping to get rid of old tires or containers where water and mosquitoes can accumulate, and flushing water in horse troughs weekly. Officials say that a warming and drying trend this week could mean a slight increase in fire activity and smoke for the Hagen and Paradise fires, as aircraft and hotshot crews are being utilized to search for hotspots in those fires and work on the containment lines. Meanwhile, rehabilitation work from the fire suppression efforts continues today, while at the Hagen fire, some equipment is starting to be packed up and removed. The Oregon National Guard's breaking ground today on a new $12 million machine gun range at the Naval Weapons Training Facility south of Boardman. They said that this live fire range will be the first and only Army Standard Weapons Range in Oregon. A 46-year-old man's been sentenced to 45 years in prison for child sexual exploitation. Jacob Hart was living in California, where he worked as an IT consultant for a church, and was arrested in Florida following a mission trip. Hart previously worked as a youth pastor at a La Grande area youth camp before he was convicted in 2006 after being found that he installed a camera in a girl's locker room. You can read more about these stories and get more of today's top headlines by following My Columbia Basin on Facebook.
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1: That's right, it is, and it's Rich Zeoli in for Jimmy today as we're watching the Republican National Convention in Dallas. Getting ready to talk to Secretary Sean Duffy a little bit later this hour here on Fox Across America. Great to have you with us. You know, illegal immigration seems like it's not an issue anymore. I mean, the president solved the border crisis. He did it. He closed the border. That is Trump's absolute signature accomplishment. Universally, everybody agrees that the border was a mess and now it is better. Well, I shouldn't say universally. There's a lot on the left who, A, never acknowledge that it was a mess. And if they do, they're just acknowledging that it wasn't messy enough because they want everybody to be able to come here. The question of health care for illegal immigrants and whether or not Democrats support that. As the pendulum starts to shift here a little bit and Democrats are now embracing socialism and Democrats are trying to court socialist voters, they're talking about universal health care for everybody, as in everybody, as in whether you're here legally or not, as in whether you can afford it or not, as in whether you work or not, everybody gets it. Now, universal health care, it doesn't work. Medicare for all, no, they don't even know how to implement that. Those are just talking points. They don't really have plans around that. You understand that point, too. I was talking to the head of a hospital system the other day, and he was saying, when they say Medicare for all, they have no concept of what that even means. But it doesn't stop them from saying it, because they love the promise of that. Now you get into the question of whether or not you're covering illegal immigrants. So I'm going to start with Jake Tapper from CNN talking to House Minority Leader Hakeem Jeffries, because the provision that the Democrats have put into the House bill would cover illegal immigrants for their health care, illegal immigrants. And a lot of Americans have a real problem with that. I mean, we understand that if an illegal immigrant goes to the emergency room, they're taken care of. Nobody turns them away. Ronald Reagan signed that law into practice, and that's how that goes. Nobody's questioning that. It's a question of getting your standard day-to-day care and every form of care covered and paid for, which becomes a huge incentive to come to this country. I mean, you can leave a country, say Mexico, for example, where there's very bad health care, and come to the United States, and not only is it the best health care system in the world, it's free. All you got to do is just cross the border, and that can be yours. See what becomes an incentive to get people to come here? Here's Jake Tapper, cut two.
2: They talk about the provisions, and it's right here, subtitle E, and this has to do with the repeal of health care subtitle changes, and specifically what it is. How they characterize it is, you want to give health insurance to undocumented immigrants. I understand that's not really an accurate depiction, but what it does do is...
3: It's a lie.
2: It's a lie, but what you support does bring back funding for emergency Medicaid to hospitals, some of which does pay for undocumented immigrants and people who don't have health insurance.
1: Now, it's not a lie, because you are taking care of illegal immigrants. You are. The hospital issue, though, and let's take Texas as a good example of this. Texas has a lot of rural hospitals, and those hospitals have to treat illegal immigrants either way. That's the law. They can't turn them away. They're not allowed to do that. And then the question is, then who picks up that bill? Person has no insurance. They're not in this country legally. They come to the emergency department. And that's where a lot of people get their medicine. They get their health care through the emergency department. And the idea is that you reimburse those hospitals in those rural areas for all the people they see who are including illegal immigrants. That's the thinking behind that. Here's Lawrence Jones going with Senator Jeanne Shaheen from New Hampshire, claiming that no Democrats support health care for illegal immigrants. That's her claim. Cut one.
4: I haven't heard anybody in my party saying that illegal immigrants should get access to the health insurance marketplace.
5: I'm so glad you said that. Actually, I have some tape of your Democratic Party members saying this on the debate stage. So they've all said, and let's play the clip.
6: A lot of you have been talking tonight about these government health care plans that you've proposed in one form or another. This is a show of hands question, and hold them up for a moment so people can see. Raise your hand if your government plan would provide coverage for undocumented immigrants.
5: Senator, that's literally every member of your party, from moderate to more progressive.
1: Lawrence Jones dropping the hammer. Well done. Well done. That's every single member of the Democrat Party. They've ran on this. So when you turn around and you go, oh, look, we're just reimbursing the hospitals for seeing illegal immigrants. Yeah, but that's not all you want to do. Okay, that's not all you want to do. What you want to do ultimately is make sure that every person who's illegal can, yes, get into the health insurance marketplace. Here's a montage provided by Mays Moore on X. Various Democrats talking about health care for illegals. You'll hear such voices as Kamala Harris. I don't know if it was a wine or pill day. Gavin Newsom's hair, Bernie Sanders, Pete Buttigieg, and Elizabeth Warren.
3: I am opposed to any policy that would deny in our country any human being from access to public safety, public education, or public health, period.
7: Universal health care for all, regardless of pre-existing condition, regardless of the ability to pay, and regardless of your immigration status.
8: When I talk about health care being a human right, last time I heard that undocumented people are human beings as well.
9: Just to be clear, that health insurance for undocumented immigrants is a deal breaker for you.
10: Excluding people from the ability to get in on health insurance, we're not just harming them, we're punishing ourselves.
11: Medicare for all, as I put this together, covers everyone, regardless of immigration status. And that's it.
1: That's it. And that's it. Well, then, fine, then own it and just go with that and say, yeah, that's what we're going to do. And see how that works out for you. But you see now why they're running away from it? Those Democrats raised their hand on the debate stage in the primary because they all wanted to get the Democrat nomination for president. Within the Democrat Party right now, this polls really, really high. And you can't get the nomination unless you embrace all these things. That's why Gavin Newsom's hair is out there right now, even bragging about giving health care to illegal immigrants. Not saying he's going to do it, saying that he's absolutely 100%. He did it. And he'll do more of it if he becomes president. Because in the Democrat primary, that's what plays. You can't, but then you get into the general election. And this is what I've been saying earlier. You get into the general election. Now, suddenly, you turn around and realize, ooh, that's not that popular now, is it? No, it's not. Because common sense people realize that it becomes an incentive for people to come to this country illegally and then stay and never leave. So you've got to clamp that down. But the broader point, too, on illegal immigration, this will be highlighted in Dallas this week, is the fact that we have secured the border and closed the border. Democrats are still going all in on abolish ICE. Plays great in a Democrat primary. It really does. If you're running in a Democrat primary against another Democrat and you want to go to your left flank and show that you're more lefty than your opponent, you 100% turn around and go, oh, we got to abolish ICE. You get into the general election, you turn around and go, well, I don't mean abolish ICE. What I mean is re-divert funding to other agencies and blah, blah, blah. You start dancing, doing that little dance. But no, of course they want to abolish ICE. If they abolish ICE, then there's nobody here to actually remove the people who are in this country illegally. There's no mechanism. There's no removal agency and authority. That's what ICE does. If you abolish ICE, then that means that everybody who's here, whether it's 20 million, 40 million, we don't even know all the numbers, but that means every single person gets to stay because there's nobody to remove them. And that's why they want to do that, because then they can turn those people into voters. Register them as Democrats. Make them U.S. citizens and register them as Democrats is what they want to do. Here's Tom Homan talking about the problem if you are in this country illegally. Cut six.
12: Here's the issue. If the message you want to send to the whole world, enter the country illegally, it's a crime, it's okay. If you get an order removal, ignore it.
13: What as long as you send no. School bus
12: stops, you have a U.S. citizen child, and you're good to go. The law means nothing to you anymore. If that's the message we send the whole world, enter the country illegally, it's a crime, don't worry about it. Have a U.S. citizen child, and you're off the table, if that's the message you want to send to the whole world, the most vulnerable people put themselves in harm's way, like under the Biden administration, where 4,000 aliens died making that journey. No, the law enforcement is meaningful. If you're in the country legally, you got a problem
1: if you're in this country legally. Now, we know how, say, a lot of conservatives feel about it. How do black voters feel about it who may not necessarily vote Republican? Well, Stephen A. Smith has the answer on that. He was talking about this with Politico and how this actually harms black voters. Cut 15.
14: I personally have been one of those people who firmly believes that the larger number of migrants who cross the border illegally and are allowed to be here, the less the black vote is needed. And I already feel like we're a disenfranchised community because I think we've been very flagrant and transparent in our support for one party since 1964. As a result, what has happened. You have one party that has a license to take us for granted. You have the other party that doesn't really work for us because they know they don't stand a snowball's chance in hell of really getting a vast majority of our vote. And as a result, we're ignored by both sides of the aisle, and we're the lone disenfranchised community in America.
1: Now, Macklemore is playing in Philadelphia September 19th. It's not far from my house. I'm probably not going to go see him, but I'm going to get Mikey tickets. Mikey, do you want to go see Macklemore? I can hook you up with a couple pair of tickets if you need. Did you tell you? Let me know. All right.
15: When is this again?
1: September 19th at the Link.
15: I'll be at a Mets game.
1: Sorry about that. How are the Mets doing, by the way?
15: Not good.
1: I know. I just wanted to hear you say it.
15: Starts today, you know?
1: Yeah. No. How are the Jets doing?
15: I'm actually a Giants fan. But
1: how are the Giants doing?
15: Well, they haven't played yet, so we'll see.
1: Right.
15: Eagles play Sunday also, I think.
1: I know.
15: 1 o'clock.
1: Yeah, I'm feeling good about our season, by the way.
15: I picked them to win the division, if you saw my tweet this morning. About NFL
1: I did prediction. Not. I missed it.
15: Yeah. Unfortunately, but I got to be objective. And my sister is converted to an Eagles fan, as I've told you in the past. So
1: yeah. She's the smart one of the family.
15: Apparently, yeah.
1: She really is. You're just going to go down the sinking big blue ship. I get it.
15: Well, loyal guy. We'll say we got a new coach, so you never know.
1: That's true. Well, this is Macklemore saying ICE is a terrorist organization.
16: I say free Palestine. Woo! I say free Lebanon. Woo! Free Cuba to the Congo to Sudan to Iran and all the people living in America that have to live in fear because of this terrorist organization, ICE.
1: Man, that's going to be a hell of a show on September 19th. What a banger. I think I'll pass. All right, Secretary Sean Duffy's going to join us in a little bit. It's Fox Across America's Yoli for Fela. Don't go away.
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17: 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Things you wouldn't understand. Things you couldn't understand. Things you shouldn't understand.
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1: It's Rich Zeoli in for Jimmy today, and this is a big one here on Fox Across America. It's my honor to welcome to the show the United States Secretary of Transportation, Sean Duffy. Mr. Secretary, this is a big deal. How are you?
6: Oh, I'm doing well, man. How are you doing?
1: Doing really well. I got to see your wife on Sunday. Now I get to talk to you today. It's a great week so far, so I'm very, very happy.
6: I love the BS is flowing right off the beginning.
1: Absolutely.
6: I love it.
1: I learn from the best. Come on. You're going after these truck drivers with legal driver's licenses, these driving schools that give people illegal licenses and don't really teach them. Pennsylvania has a lot of them. They might lead the nation in those. Talk to us about those efforts and why they're so important for safety on the roads.
6: So first off, the last administration, Joe Biden, Pete Buttigieg, they let in millions of folks into the country illegally. And as we move forward to over the last 18 months, what we've seen is a lot of people have come in to get commercial driver's licenses, and they've done one of two things. First off, we've had long-standing rules for commercial drivers that they speak English. It's not about migration. It's about safety. You got to be able to speak to law enforcement or first responders if something happens with your vehicle, and they have to speak English. We had schools across the country that were not, again, you don't have to test someone. You can just talk to someone and know they don't speak English. And they wouldn't flag these individuals. They'd move them through their schools, and then they'd get tested. Now, my kids are all going through, you know, I'm the one who teaches my kids how to drive, and they go to the DMV, and they do a behind-the-wheel test with the instructor. Well, for commercial drivers, many of these states will use a third-party tester. And these testers would know these guys don't speak English, and they would give them a commercial driver's license. We had those issues in the system, but also what we had is we had schools. It was kind of like the learning center in Minnesota. Guys would come in, they pay $1,000, they just get a certificate that they pass the driving school, that they have the skills and the knowledge to drive an 18-wheeler, an 80,000-pound vehicle, and they didn't get behind the wheel. They didn't do any classroom. They did nothing. And they got a certificate that they passed the school. And then they go to a third-party tester, get a driver's license, hit the road. And as you're on the way to Walmart or to church on Sunday, lo and behold, you have one of these unqualified drivers slamming in your car, and they're hurting people, killing people. And so we've just said no more. We're shutting down the schools, the worst offenders, and we're going to start looking at these third-party testers that are giving licenses out to people who should never have a commercial driver's license. And safety comes first. Drivers who are well-qualified come first. And if we take the fraud off the road, what happens is rates come up a little bit, and you can have an American commercial driver who can make a living and support their family, as opposed to trying to compete with a fraudster that drives rates down, and you'd make more working at Walmart than driving truck because you're competing against those who haven't done that lawfully and legally. And so this is we're bringing safety and common sense back to trucking.
1: I mean, the fact that some of these people can't even understand road signs is terrifying.
6: Listen, it's horrifying. And the question becomes, if you're one of the states, if you're one of the governors that have approved and allowed for folks who are unsafe to get on your roads, what you're really saying is, I don't care about the safety of my own citizens. The people who live in this country, that vote in this country, that work in this country, that shop in this country, you don't care about them and their family. You care more about those who can't speak the language, those who've come in illegally or unlawfully. And it's a warped mindset. And what I listen, there's a great debate happening on migration in this country. I agree with the president in regard to those who've come in illegally. We should deport. That's not this conversation, though. This conversation is simply about, do I have a right, whether you're Republican or Democrat or you're nonpartisan, do I have a right to be safe on an American roadway from a driver who isn't qualified to be behind the wheel of a big rig? And I think you have that right. And some of these governors say, no, we care more about putting unqualified people on the road because of some liberal ideology that they have. And people get hurt. They lose their lives.
1: Yeah. And these commercial driving schools, they're targeting people. They're preying on them. And what they're doing is unconscionable to their fellow Americans by allowing this to occur.
6: Yeah, 100% of this. Can I tell you what's different? So I'm a regulatory agency. So I don't have at the Federal Motor Carriers Division, I don't have like the FBI. I don't have like a state patrol group of guys that go out on American roads. We don't have federal officers on those roads. We partner with the DMVs, the state patrols, all across the country in every individual state. Well, if you're a state that wants to cooperate and partner with us to make your roads safer, that's great. We have a lot of states that don't want to partner with us, say California, Illinois, Minnesota, New York, a little bit of Pennsylvania. Sometimes they cooperate, sometimes they don't. But what's now happened is we have a partnership with the Department of Homeland Security and the Department of Justice. Our U.S. attorneys in the states are partnering with us, which now means through DHS, I have law enforcement on the roads helping
1: it.
6: Us, and then I have prosecutors who are going to prosecute these cases. So because of that partnership, we are
1: turning. Mr. Secretary, I'm so sorry I have to run, but thank you so much for joining us on Fox Across America. Keep up the great work. This is a super important issue. Thank you, sir.
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8: News. I'm Therese Crowley live from Dallas tonight.
9: Historic night. This is the first ever midterm convention.
8: Minnesota Congressman Tom Emmer on the Republicans' midterm convention, but President Trump will have to make the sale with voters that the GOP can lower the cost of living after levying new sales bans on Canadian booze, whiskey, rye, and motorcycles, and raising rates on Canada dairy, boats, and paper products, but lifting levies on toilet paper and cement. The price of gas and oil jumping today, too, after U.S. CENTCOM lit up five Iran oil tankers when Iran tried to shoot at a U.S. Navy warship. Three Lindsey Clancy jurors describe heated deliberations with a holdout juror, saying he refused to listen to the nurses on the panel about prescription drug effects and refused to acquit Clancy of murder, despite admitting reasonable doubt that she was psychotic. 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
11: Good morning, I'm Doug Donahoe with your Wild Horse Resort and Casino weather update. It'll be mostly sunny today. Temperatures will be in the mid-80s throughout the area. Tonight, mostly clear with overnight temperatures in the low 50s. For Thursday, increasing clouds and gusty winds. Winds could gust as high as 30-plus miles an hour. Look for temperatures to be in the mid-80s. For weather anytime, go to elkhornmediagroup.com. 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

0: question I keep getting today is Jimmy off because he's trying out for Kimmel's job? Mikey, is there any truth to that? I've gotten a few messages from people wondering why I'm here. Is he trying out for Jimmy Kimmel's job?
1: Gonna have to shoot that one down.
0: No, okay. Nope. All right. Well, Page Six reported that he was. No, actually, they reported yesterday that he's out. His contract is not going to be renewed beyond 2027. ABC is apparently denying this, but it looks like Kimmel is probably out. The contract is not getting extended, the source told Page Six, which noted that Kimmel signs one-year contracts with the Disney-owned network. And a spokesperson for ABC pushed back on Page Six reporting, saying this information is inaccurate. Any reports about the future of the show at this point are purely speculative. Back in March, Trump called on ABC to fire Kimmel. But the president didn't need to because the marketplace will do that all by itself. It will fire him just like it fired Stephen Colbert. Kimmel's not funny. A year ago, obviously, tomorrow, we will be remembering the assassination of Charlie Kirk and celebrating Charlie Kirk's life and his legacy, and they'll be doing that at the Republican National Convention, mid-convention in Dallas. Kimmel, as you remember, mocked Charlie Kirk's death, mocked his assassination. Comedian said the president was mourning Kirk as if he were a goldfish, among other vile things he said. They took him off the air. Then they wound up putting him back on the air. But like with Colbert, you had to wonder if it was just fleeting. So, Mikey, what's your sense of the denial? Is the denial an official denial, or is the denial a denial off the record denial?
1: I think it's a denial to give themselves time to see how they're going to respond to it, right? Because if it's really the case, then you would think, I thought he would open like his monologue last night, like addressing it maybe. But I texted Jimmy the report as soon as I saw it last night after I had dinner. So I just, you know, saw it come across the wires, and I was like, oh, wow, that's interesting. But I wonder what it also means for, like, you know, they realized the whole thing with Colbert was like how expensive it was with the staff and everything, right? Remember that whole thing?
0: Yeah.
1: Is ABC and Disney making that same decision now? It seems they could be. Would anyone really blame them in the end? I mean, you know.
0: So last night, if the report came out that they're denying this and he goes on the air after that report comes out, why wouldn't he begin by saying there's rumors about me getting my contract killed? Sorry to disappoint you. Sorry to disappoint Brendan Carr. You know what I mean? Make a joke about it.
1: Exactly.
0: He doesn't even mention it.
1: Yeah. So maybe they were blindsided by the Page Six getting it, right? Getting the scoop. I mean, who knows? Yeah.
0: That tells me he probably is on his way out.
1: He isn't or is?
0: No, he is.
1: He is.
0: Yeah, because I think if you weren't, that would be your opportunity to turn around and mock it and, you know, and take a victory lap. But if there's even a hint that you might be out the door, whether it's been finalized or not, you're not going to say anything, right?
1: Right. Yeah, exactly. And isn't his wife like the executive producer too or something like that?
0: Yeah.
1: So, I don't know. I mean, no one's really going to feel bad for those two in the end, right? I think they have enough money to get by. Maybe he wants the Howard Stern deal, by the way, where he just does like one day a week now. He's good buddies with Stern, right?
0: So that's a good deal. Yeah, that's a good deal. I mean, one day a week and you basically take your summer off, because God forbid he did one day a week in the summertime. I mean, what kind of, are we slave drivers here? Come on.
1: Doesn't he not come in anymore, too? He does from the Hamptons or something?
0: Yeah, he hasn't been in years.
1: Yeah.
0: I mean, to produce Jimmy Kimmel's show has got to be, and what they say with Colbert, it was like $100 million a year or something, maybe more?
1: Yeah, I don't know. Josh, do you remember how much it was?
2: I mean, I think it was around $100 million, and I think it was like 200 staffers on
1: the show. That's 200, yeah.
2: Yeah, that's where it might be mixing up 100, 200, but yeah.
0: I mean, that's crazy to me, because there's two people to run this show, Mikey and Josh, and then there's a host, and that's it.
1: 15 hours a week, yeah.
0: And most TV shows might have maybe one or two more staffers, but not that many. That's what I mean. These late night shows, the model of having so many people work on them to come up with very, you know, marginally funny at best, usually not funny stuff, that only caters to one segment of America and then divides the other half, doesn't seem like a great return on your money to me.
1: No, I think you're right. And I think late night as a whole is changing. I know Jimmy's probably talked about this in the past a little bit, but there could probably come a day where the Tonight Show ends. I mean, we could say, you know?
0: Yeah, it probably will, because I don't know how many people. Well, first of all, I don't think anybody wants to turn on the TV 11:30 p.m. and then get a political lecture, have all the politics of the day thrown their way. They want an escape before bedtime. I think that way. Yeah. And they don't want to get all like hopped up, and their cortisone levels are flowing, and they're all fired up, and then they go try to go to sleep after. Like, who can go to sleep after that? Nobody.
1: No, you're right.
0: And every sleep doctor tells you, if you want to get a good night's sleep and fall asleep, take a gummy. No, they tell you to, you got to relax, you got to clear your mind, you got to turn off the news, turn off the stressful stuff, and then let your body and your mind wind down. You turn on that show and you think, oh, I'll get some laughs, I'll get an escape from reality, and it's just Trump sucks and they're Nazis and fascists and blah, over and over. You're like, oh my God, this is awful. Now, if you watch MSNBC or MS Now, I guess maybe that's relaxing for you. Maybe that's how you want to end your day. But he could just be over there. I mean, they could just do... Like, Jimmy's got Fox News Saturday night with Jimmy Fallon on Fox News, obviously. He's killing it. Every Saturday, he's killing it. I don't think Kimmel would kill it, but they could just have his show be on MS Now at 11 o'clock at night. They could follow the Gutfeld model and just put him on that network. I mean, the only people that watch him now are watching that network, so why not just consolidate it?
1: Yeah, that's actually a great point. I mean, they could do something like that. And, you know, he took the whole summer off also, right, Kimmel?
0: I think.
1: So I know Stern did the same thing, but, I mean, I don't know. They had a rotating guest host like Rosie O'Donnell. So, you know, who knows? But, yeah, I really don't know what the future is, but late night's definitely changing, that's for sure.
0: That's got to be nice to have your entire summer off, huh?
1: Oh, yeah. It must be great. You know,
0: I mean, if you're a teacher, you make less money, but you get your summer off. But if you're Howard Stern or Kimmel, you're making a lot more than a teacher and you get your summer off. And then you come back in Howard Stern's case and you work one day a week.
1: After they fired a bunch of other staffers.
0: Yeah, exactly. Right. Because if you only are doing a show one day a week, you don't need as many staffers. So by him doing that, by his laziness, he winds up firing all these staffers. And here's what I don't understand. How does one day a week in radio, when we're supposed to be talking about the day's events and what's going on and giving analysis and everything like that, having fun, because everybody's got to go to work every day, 5 days a week, and they turn on the radio and they hear a rerun, they hear a best of. I mean, one day here and there, no big deal, but every single day, 4 days of the week, they get in their car, they turn it on to SiriusXM, the Howard Stern channel, and it's the Monday show being replayed for the rest of the week.
1: That's no way to get new listeners. That's just a way to maintain the super fans, essentially, who will listen no matter what, right? Because he's got a few of those, I'm sure.
0: Yeah.
1: But, yeah, no. I mean, I think he's kind of just phoning it in at this point.
0: Oh, 100%. 100%. What a disgrace to the genre. You know, I mean, as a guy who does this professionally, it's a disgrace to the genre to think you can only do it one day a week. And he's not the first. Rachel Maddow does her show one day a week on MS Now.
1: Now Jon Stewart's down to one day the Daily Show, right?
0: Right, yeah. Right. But, you know, with him, he came out of retirement.
1: True.
0: So yeah. I can kind of understand that. He came out of retirement to do a one-day-a-week show. Like, all right, that's fine. Like, okay, I get that. But to go from 5 to 1 and to pretend like you're not retired and just doing a one-day-a-week show is a joke. Because this is exactly what you are. You're retired and doing a one-day-a-week show. Who are you kidding?
1: Yeah, exactly.
0: 6 days a week you're off and you work one day, and of that one day you work, you're 4 hours on the air. I'm not discounting all the time it takes to prepare for the show, but what are you working? Like maybe 2 full days a week, all in when you factor that in, and then you get the other 5 days off. And then you're supposed to relate to, in Howard Stern's case, you know, he's the guy that relates to the working class, the working men and women in this country. Give me a freaking break. As they go and bust their ass every day, 8 hours, 10 hours a day, 5 days a week, 6 days a week, give me a break.
1: Well, he broadcasts from the Hamptons, yeah.
0: Yes, yes, yeah. Mikey. Well, he's broadcasting from the Hamptons with views of the ocean and the sound of the seagulls just flying by.
1: Very relatable. Life.
0: Yeah, very relatable, exactly. And he's terrified to go out of his house because of germs. He locks himself in. It's like a shut-in. Man, I don't know. I don't get it. I mean, if you love this job, you want to do it more, not less. You're always looking for more opportunities to expand your platform. You're not trying to diminish it. But I think these guys, they reach a point, too, where it just becomes the networks or whatever says to them, you're just not worth it anymore. So we're going to keep paying you, but you're not worth it. You're not delivering us the return on investment. And in many cases, you might be hurting. Because I genuinely believe Jimmy Kimmel hurts that show. And if you had somebody on there who could be objective and just be a little bit just less hostile, I think it would do better. And that's a marquee show right there. I mean, that's a That's a marquee show. So, I don't know. We'll see what happens. My money is that he's on his way out. If not immediately, then soon. And this is how they're kind of like soften the blow by putting it out there and, you know, little drip, drip, drip, drip, drip. That's my guess of it. Let's find out what's going on in Texas. We'll talk to Texas radio legend and our buddy Paul Gleiser. We'll have him call us. He's at the Republican National Midterm Convention in Dallas, so we'll get his take. And, of course, he knows all things Texas. A little bit later in the show today, we'll talk to our buddy Taylor Riggs, and we'll even get some other surprises for you. And I still have to get through with what happened on The View today, as a matter of fact. Speaking of ABC, that whole network's a friggin' mess. It really is. The entire network is just a mess. And I don't know what the plan is to save them. I really don't. I don't want the FCC going after them. I don't want Brendan Carr shutting anybody down. All I want them to do is let the marketplace figure it out, and the marketplace will deal the punishment that they're deserved. We'll be right back.
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0: Paul Morrow is a person you know very well, not only guest hosting this show, but he's on Fox News every single minute of every single day. He's a retired NYPD inspector. He's on Fox News right now, but somehow he's also joining me on Fox Across America. Paul Morrow, how are you, my friend?
17: I'm good, Rich. Am I on right now? What the heck are
0: you?
17: I do know.
0: Yeah, you're on special report right now as we speak. You've got it worked out in such a way that you're on TV and radio at the same time. You don't even know. It's amazing.
17: That's exactly right. I'm ubiquitous.
0: Yeah, you are that talented. Tell me who Ramzi Qasem is.
17: All right. So Qasem is a lawyer who has dedicated his professional practice to opposing the United States government at every term relative to counterterrorism. He parades as if he's doing all this for civil liberty purposes, but when you see how he's behaved and some of the stuff that he's done, I can tell you that I find it very hard to believe. He has sued NYPD, he has sued the U.S. government, he has sued over Bagram Air Base, he has sued over Guantanamo, he created an anti-law enforcement entity at CUNY, the City University of New York, which is one of the most virulent, politicized, anti-police, hyper-progressive, the kind of folks that take over the campuses, one of the most in the country. I'm sure that that's no accident, that that's where he found fertile ground. He's used his law students to help him with these lawsuits. He also has defended an Al-Qaeda, sworn Al-Qaeda member at the height of the war on terror, not more than a year after the 9/11 attacks. And his brother-in-law was on the plane that hit the Pentagon. So he has quite a terrorist pedigree himself. I'm not saying he's a terrorist, but I'm just saying that where he stands on all of this, to me, is no mystery. And then, of course, as part of his professional ascent, he ends up, you ready? I hope you're sitting down, which I know you are because I've hosted the show. He ends up as an attorney in the last 2 years of the Biden administration as a special advisor to the White House on immigration. He's got no immigration background. This is not what he does. But nonetheless, you can imagine the impact of that. If he does have an immigration background, it's not visible to me. And he ends up at the Biden White House. All of this apparently made him just too perfect for Mamdani to pass up, and so when Mamdani came into office and had to decide who his top attorney would be, he picks this character, and this is the guy he says, in defense of him handing the pen to him, to Ramzi Qasem. Mamdani says that, oh, he wrote the executive order on creating a day of remembrance of 9/11. Now, Rich, you and I both know that a mayoral executive order just creating a day of remembrance doesn't need the city's top lawyer to do it.
0: Right.
17: And instead, Mamdani decides to hold this very performative press conference, and he does two things. He makes sure he hands the pen to this guy, and he does something else, which is he hands it first to Jessica Tisch, who, first of all, is Jewish, but also is the police commissioner, and so she's sort of the breathing, living avatar of Mamdani's most hated agency in the room. She, I think, was taken by surprise. You know, somebody reaches out to hand you something, and that's kind of a circumstance. It's the mayor, you take it. And then all of a sudden, she finds herself handing this sort of radioactive pen to Ramzi Qasem. As soon as the thing was over, she ran out of there, I assume, steaming. You know, she's known for having something of a temper, but he did it on purpose. It was a humiliation of her, and it was a thumb in the eye, to my mind, to all of those who take 9/11 at face value and who don't want to look for the moral equivalency that he is famous for relative to 9/11. He sends out the same tweet every year on 9/11 that essentially says something like, we mourn the 3,000 that died that day, as well as the tens of thousands killed in the wars afterwards. In other words, America, it's really all your fault.
0: Right. Right, and that's very similar to what Abdul El-Sayed says and Hassan Piker says. They can't just remember those who fell on 9/11 or the heroes. They have to also make it about all the bad things that America did and all the bad things America did leading up to 9/11. They also love to do that as well, Paul.
17: They do, and they know nothing about that. First of all, he uses as the linchpin for all this sort of rhetoric Gaza. Has he ever gone there? If he's so committed, why doesn't he go there? Why has he never been there? Why has there never been a delegate? His wife was willing to go to Syria and Lebanon. Lebanon's in open war right now. Southern Lebanon is getting bombed regularly by Israel these days because of Hezbollah. And yet, has he ever gone there? Has he ever taken an active role? He'd rather just sit around and complain about the American government and, you know, preach to the choir of the clueless boomer larvae that put him into office. And they're all just absolutely ignorant of the fact that radical Islam, which was fomented by the Saudis, that much is accurate, was created essentially, it came out of Wahhabism. And it was a way for the Saudi royal family to control their restive rural areas. And it grew beyond their ability to control it, and you know the rest. There are other factors involved, of course, political and so on. And we all know about the Soviet war in Afghanistan and the fact that the UBL was receiving at one point support here from agents, you know, elements of the agency of the CIA. But all of that radical ideology does not come down to America, predates America. You know, the British dealt with it in World War One. The way Lawrence of Arabia was able to rally the tribes to his cause in order to attempt to expel the Ottoman Turks from the quote-unquote Holy Land there, mostly what's today Jordan, he had to frame it as a jihad, as a holy war. None of this is all that new. But, of course, it is just very convenient for these guys to blame America. It goes, like I said, right to their base. And as a guy who picked up and moved here, you got to say to yourself, why? He and his family were the 1% in Uganda.
0: It's a great
17: question. They all compound there still.
0: Yeah, you raised that point. Yes, you raised that point yesterday. I thought it was an excellent point you raised on Outnumbered. Paul, listen, this is a tough week for you, and you're doing heroes work. And God bless you, buddy. I really appreciate everything you're doing for us, Paul Morrow. Follow him at Paul D. Morrow and watch him on Fox News. He's on there right now. Thanks, buddy.
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2: Good morning, I'm Doug Donahoe with your Wild Horse Resort and Casino weather update. It'll be mostly sunny today. Temperatures will be in the mid-80s throughout the area. Tonight, mostly clear with overnight temperatures in the low 50s. For Thursday, increasing clouds and gusty winds. Winds could gust as high as 30-plus miles an hour. Look for temperatures to be in the mid-80s. For weather anytime, go to ElkhornMediaGroup.com. 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
5: Democrats double down on Lisa Brady. Fox News says Republicans head to Dallas for their first ever midterm convention. Some high-profile Democrats are already there.
6: I'm done pretending that these self-dealing racist, misogynist grifters are an aberration of the Republican Party. They are the mainstream of the Republican Party now.
5: Illinois Governor J.B. Pritzker also says the conflict with Iran and trade disputes are costing Americans money. Republicans say it's the Democrats turning extreme.
7: And I'm really confident with Republicans being about common sense and Democrats being about communism, the contrast could not be greater.
5: House Majority Whip Tom Emmer telling Fox,
7: historically, in a midterm, the party in the White House is not as energized as the party that lost the White House in the last presidential election. That's what you have to overcome. And you're going to see tonight, Republicans are energized.
5: President Trump will give a keynote address tonight
7: in this presidential election. That's what you have to overcome. And you're going to see tonight, Republicans are energized.
5: President Trump will give a keynote address tonight and the

0: Yes, it is. And Jimmy is off today. It's Rich Zeoli back with you, and great to be with you on this busy day on Fox Across America. But I am thrilled. She's my favorite guest. And no, I don't say that to every guest. I only say that to Taylor Riggs, of course, co-host of the Big Money Show, who always manages to come on the show when I'm filling in for Jimmy. So, Taylor, thank you, my friend, as always. How are you?
1: So fun to be here. And, you know, as I say to the other person who fills in often, it's maybe part of my contract that when you host, I get to show up.
0: Yes. And we are very lucky for that, no doubt about it. And, of course, you're talking about our buddy Paul Gleiser from Texas, who may be at the RNC convention right now, as a matter of fact. Taylor, talk to me about the 32-hour work week. It's now coming up again. Bernie Sanders first proposed this in 2024. I think it's back in the news because Secretary Brooke Rollins came out and said it's not workable. Mm-hmm. But Bernie's pushing for this idea of a four-day work week, no loss in pay. How does that work exactly?
1: I don't know. You tell me. Do we just work harder in the 4 days that we are here? So I guess you could say 32-hour, no, right? Like the math doesn't work because yeah. I'm all for a four-day work week if we then, instead of working 8 hours a day, work 10 or 12 hours a day and expand that over 4 days. Look, here's my fundamental line. There is dignity in work. There is dignity in showing up. I think we learned during COVID that, especially on Labor Day, I had all these posts from the left saying, happy Labor Day to everyone during COVID who kept, the mailman kept showing up, the delivery man kept showing up, all these people showed up, the billionaires didn't show up, they fled, you know, to their, you know, rich estates and didn't do anything. And so I find it really rich that it's now the left that wants to cut the work week. Who's going to show up? Who's going to deliver the mail? Who's going to deliver packages? I think there's dignity in work. I think that inherently it is in our American blood to want to work. But you know what else is in our blood? Stop taxing me, because you've pushed me really far. And if you push any harder, I'm going to revolt. So I think there sort of is that narrative that I want more take-home pay, cut my taxes, and I will work harder for you, because that will show me that when I work, I get incentivized. I get more money, and therefore I want to work harder. I think that's the message we should be talking about.
0: I agree with you, Taylor. I do. I think there's dignity in work, but it seems like a lot of people on the left right now don't agree with that. I mean, there's that audio that unearthed of Abdul El-Sayed, the Democrat nominee for Senate in Michigan, saying that we got to get over the cult of hard work. The cult of hard work. First of all, I have no idea how this plays with hardworking blue-collar voters in Michigan, but just the notion of that, it kind of goes with this idea of why I think a lot of young people are gravitating towards socialism. They think work becomes optional. I don't have to do it, but I can still make a living. I can still have a nice life. I just won't have to, you know, get out of bed and actually go to work for the day.
1: Someone has to give me a reality check, because the only reason that you have a nice life is when you go to work and when you work really hard. And I think this culture of demonizing work, or work is too hard, or it's too laborious. So what? We can sit at home and watch TikTok videos. I just, you know, I don't want to discount these people because their ideas are very dangerous. And sort of, I just played a soundbite from the socialist conference over the weekend where they said GLP-1s are fascist.
0: I love that clip.
1: Because we're demonizing. Yeah. I think the direct quote was black fat skin.
0: You know, we have it. Let's play it so we can talk about it, Taylor. Let's take a listen.
2: GLP-1s just mark a new phase in body fascism. The political deployment of GLP-1s is fascistic, not because individuals take them, but because the conditions under which they become necessary are shaped by a world fixated on genociding fat people. This is a structural critique that asks, what happens when the conditions produced by capitalism, by public health, by the state apparatus, and by anti-black desire align around a single bodily ideal that leaves little to no room for divergence and punishes any body that does? Whereas earlier diet drugs were often associated with vanity or addiction, GLP-1s are positioned as responsible medicine, promising relief rather than restraint.
0: Taylor, it's genocide, actually, is what it is. Genocide.
1: Two things. GLP-1s were created because of capitalism. I'm not like the most like cheerleader for Big Pharma. I have a lot of issues with Big Pharma, but I also am reasonable enough to say I can appreciate a great invention when I see it. And if a GLP-1 is going to solve obesity, which will solve heart disease, which will solve, a hip implant or a knee implant. When your knees get out, it could solve breathing issues. When it saves your life because of the secondary issues and diseases that come with obesity, I don't hate Big Pharma enough to say, how dare you? I say, okay, you know what? In some instances, maybe Big Pharma's okay. I'm not the biggest fan of GLP-1s, but if it helps solve our obesity crisis in America, who am I to say that you can't take it? So capitalism is in part, I think, what helped create these drugs. And by the way, most of them are American made, especially the Eli Lilly drug, which is the best performing one, according to certain studies. You know, so I guess this guy doesn't want to save lives. Is that what he's saying? Socialism wants to just have everyone die of obesity. Right. And some of these drugs can save it. So again, this comes back to the culture of laziness. You can be fat because it's someone else's problem. There's no individual responsibility. You can be lazy because you don't want to go to work. 40 hours is too much. How dare we talk about a hardworking culture? And I reject that. I mean, these people are dangerous. Those ideas are dangerous. But the other part of me kind of wants to laugh it off because it is not in our blood. I mean, my grandfather, my dad were entrepreneurs, built 4, 5, 6 different companies because they wanted to work hard. And that is the American dream. And so part of me takes these people seriously because I think their ideas are very scary. But the other part of me says, there is no way that that will fly in American culture. I reject that idea. I just think that Americans want, they don't want a hand. It is not in my blood to say, I want a government handout. Please, government, write me a check. You know what people say? Cut the regulation and the red tape so I can open up a business and get revenue and profit because I'm selling things that people want.
0: Yeah. Yeah, no, exactly right. And they continue to demonize those who produce in this economy. The great Taylor Riggs is with us right now, co-host of the Big Money Show on Fox Business. Let's turn our attention, if we could, to AI, shall we? Because obviously with the resignation of that Anthropic researcher who came out and said AI has an over 10% chance to kill all humans within the next decade.
1: I just cannot.
0: And he says that he's leaving. He can't be part of it anymore. So the company's not acting responsibly. And he's a former Anthropic and OpenAI researcher by the name of Jacob Coxon. Lengthy resignation he posted to X. And he said that the people building AI earnestly believe that it could kill us and kill us all by the end of the decade, Taylor.
1: So I love my colleague Dagan who asked this question. Did he give back all of the shares that he has in that company and return all the money that he took from that company while building these products? Because if he truly believes that, then he should return all of that money and make sure he has zero stock in that company. I'm not sure he did. I don't have any evidence that he said, oh, and by the way, I gave back all my shares.
0: Right. Right.
1: So I think what frustrates me about AI is these people, and I guess I'll talk about Anthropic, say, we're going to kill the world. And then they say, okay, but no, we're amazing. We're going to IPO. We're going to cure cancer too. And everyone's going to go out of work and we need universal basic income. But no, trust me, this is a really good product and you should use it. And I'm like, what? You can't have it both ways. Are you creating a product that is going to destroy humanity? Or are you creating a product that has the potential to cure cancer and do these incredible productive things for society? But they keep telling me both things. And so I don't get it. I don't understand the messaging. I don't know why the CEO of Anthropic also called Trump a feudal warlord. And they're all have Trump derangement syndrome. Half of them want to, Elon Musk is included in this. He wanted to pause all development on AI while we study the outcomes. I'm thinking, I think if we paused AI, we'd be losing to China. So I'm in favor of sort of responsibility. Certainly we need to have a certain set of guardrails for AI to make sure that it is contained. But I am overly bullish on this incredible technology. The Arm CEO, now he's talking his book, he's a chip maker. He said we can cure cancer in the next decade with AI, but it's actually like the building out and the slowing of building out data centers that's blocking us from doing that. Again, he's talking his own book. But you can't have it both ways. I can't have big tech executives telling me on one hand they're going to kill humanity, but on the other hand, it's going to be this life-changing revolution.
0: And as far as data centers go, I mean, I agree with you. We are going to lose to China if we're not careful on this. What about the story that the NASA administrator who was on mornings on Fox Business talking about data centers in space,
1: yes,
0: Taylor?
1: Yes, I love it. Okay, this is amazing. I'm going to give a shout-out to NVIDIA CEO Jensen Huang and Tesla SpaceX CEO Elon Musk. They talked about this, I think, over 6 months or a year ago. They were on stage at an event, and they said, we are working on data centers in space. And everyone thought they were crazy, but they are going to do it. And I love that. It probably creates a little congestion in space, but it alleviates all the congestion and the frustration that a lot of people have about data centers here in their neighborhoods. So I love it. If anyone can do it, it's these two people, plus the NASA administrator, I'm sure, is on board with that. I'm super excited about it. Earlier this summer, China said that they put a data center on the sea floor. And so that gets rid of a lot of the issues about looking at data centers and having it physically in your backyard. We could talk about other issues about it being in the ocean. But I'm super excited for this. Now, I will say... Now, I don't have an AI data center in my backyard, so I know a lot of people come for me when I tout this stuff. But what if I'm a local municipality and I go to Meta and I say, you can absolutely build a data center here, but while you're doing that, first up front, you just need to fix the road and the school and the library, and then you can absolutely have the data center. And then just the revenue from that data center, you're going to use that to cut my property taxes. If I was a resident of that town, I would be like, heck yes.
0: Yeah,
1: that sounds absolutely amazing. So I think localities need to get smarter. Instead of giving these big tech companies tax breaks, let's negotiate harder, get some things out there that we want for ourselves. I also think that would go a long way towards goodwill and good faith towards that local community.
0: I agree with you. People need to think about what benefits they can reap from this, mm-hmm. And take advantage of it. But also, I'm sure you saw the story in the Wall Street Journal where they're saying that, you know, all these states who had come up with these incentives to lure data centers there, and now they're scrapping all those because of the public backlash.
1: Yeah.
0: But those data centers would create a lot of jobs. I mean, that's the reality, and be a big boost for the economy.
1: Yeah, I mean, they've done obviously certain cases where it was, I believe, a town in Louisiana where every teacher got, you know, checks of up to $50,000. From the revenue that a data center was creating. Obviously, there are instances where they're able, West Virginia, I think, is proposing cutting state income tax because the revenue that they're getting from data centers. So I think localities just need to be stricter in their negotiating up front and say, this is a trade. You know, you are creating jobs. And in return, you're going to cut our tax. I just want to make sure that then you privatize our grid. Let's upgrade the grid and privatize it and give back more water and clean it up. And then with the extra revenue, you're just going to redo the school and the library. And then you can keep the rest of the revenue.
0: Mm-hmm.
1: Sounds good to me.
0: Sounds good to me, Taylor Riggs. Before I let you go, I'd be remiss if I didn't ask you about diesel prices.
1: Yeah.
0: I drive a Jeep. Uh-huh. It's a diesel Jeep. I bought it years ago because I wanted to get really great gas mileage, and I do. But boy, does it hurt filling up.
1: I have no news for you.
0: Okay.
1: I don't think it's going to get better. The market is telling you at $100 a gallon of oil, things are harder in the Strait of Hormuz than we thought. I don't think as much oil is coming through. I think if a lot of oil were coming through, we'd be closer to the 80s and not at 100. Yes, there's a little bit of a war risk premium built in there, but I don't think it's enough to be pushing us up to 100 if we really should be at 80. So supplies are tight, but it is a global market, and it does help the refineries. A lot of people have said, why can't we just stop selling it abroad and just keep it here for U.S.? But it's a global market, and you do want those American refineries to be able to sell to the highest bidder on the global market, and you don't want government to come in and say you're not allowed to sell to the highest international buyer. You do have to sell it for a discount here in the U.S. That's government price controls, and so And probably it hurts people like you to hear that, but that's just the way that it's going to work for now. And it will not be solved by the midterms. I think this is going to be a bigger, longer lasting issue than we thought.
0: Yeah, and I guess the only question is what the impact will be on the midterms with all this. Taylor Riggs, co-host of The Big Money Show, thank you so much, my friend, for joining us here on Fox Across America. You're the best.
1: You got it. Thanks for having me.
0: I'll be right back. More to come. It's Zioli for Fela. Don't go away.
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0: If you're looking at who's going to be hosting Saturday Night Live this year, I wasn't, but I saw this story. Jalen Brunson, the New York Knicks, is going to be hosting an episode of Saturday Night Live this year. Mikey, this guy has been cashing in. He deserves it, too, in my opinion. He really does.
1: Yeah, no, I mean, he does. I mean, you're speaking like the one of 10 people in this area that root for the Nets, but yeah.
0: And you don't even need to give that disclaimer. You can just, I don't root for the Knicks either, but you can talk about how Jalen Brunson deserves all he's getting, I think.
1: I rooted against them every step of the way.
0: So did I. I mean, yeah. Of course I did. We all did. But he did take a big risk by playing for the Knicks, right?
1: Well, at the time, yeah. I mean, the Nets had just gotten Kyrie Irving, Kevin Durant, and James Harden for a little bit, and then he went to the Sixers. So, yeah, he did. And the Knicks were they're kind of like the Jets, but now the Jets are worse because they haven't won in 69.
0: Yeah, I don't think you can compare them to the Jets considering they won. And the Jets haven't ever run recently.
1: Once. Yeah.
0: Right. All right. Well, in recent days, not the before times. Also, Shane Gillis is going to host again. I think getting canceled, Mikey, from Saturday Night Live was the best thing that ever happened to Shane Gillis.
1: I think you're right. Yeah. Because he would have just been a cast member that, you know, maybe would have branched out eventually. But this helped his career, I think, more than it hurt it.
0: He got canceled, and then all these people started looking for him online to support him, and then he was able to kind of ride that wave. So he goes from being a canceled SNL cast member to a three-time SNL host. Pretty good, if you ask me. And he's selling out massive arenas across the country. He was just in Philly recently. I mean,
1: he's from Philly, right?
0: Yeah. And, I mean, he fills up major stadiums. It's epic.
1: Is Sydney Sweeney one of the hosts?
0: I don't know. I'm trying to find the entire list. And as usual, these annoying like pop culture sites that write this stuff never really give you the entire list of everything. So we'll have to find out. She should be, especially after the new commercial she put out. Man, wow. That's all I'll say. If you're near a computer, you may want to go check it out. If you're not near a computer, get near
1: just
0: a computer.
1: Not at work.
0: Just not at work, right. For your own good and your own safety or around your wife. All right. It's Fox Across America's Yoli for Fela. Don't go away.
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4: News. I'm Tom Graham. The price of oil surpassing $100 a barrel today for the first time in almost 6 weeks after ramped up attacks between the U.S. and Iran.
5: Iran continuing to pay a heavy price for trying to target U.S. warships in the region. U.S. forces destroying 5 Iranian oil tankers, 4 of them in the Gulf of Oman, one of them near Karg Island. This was in response to Iran's attempts to target U.S. warships.
4: Fox's Steve Harrigan, New York City Mayor Zohran Mamdani, other city officials holding a ceremony today unveiling a new 9/11 memorial wall.
6: When we say never forget, it is not an empty platitude. It is an obligation to honor all that was given by the men and women of the NYPD and their fellow first responders.
4: Friday will mark 25 years since the terror attacks, and Apple unveiling the latest generation of iPhones at an event today in California. 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
8: Good morning, I'm Doug Donahoe with your Wild Horse Resort and Casino weather update. It'll be mostly sunny today. Temperatures will be in the mid-80s throughout the area. Tonight, mostly clear with overnight temperatures in the low 50s. For Thursday, increasing clouds and gusty winds. Winds could gust as high as 30-plus miles an hour. Look for temperatures to be in the mid-80s. For weather anytime, go to ElkhornMediaGroup.com. 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

0: So the question, of course, is will Zoran Mamdani's presence on Friday really offend the families of the 9/11 victims? And the answer seems to be yes, based on, we talked about this earlier with Paul Morrow on the show, based on the fact that he pals around with Al-Qaeda sympathizers. Welcome back to Fox Sports America. It's Rich Zeoli in for Jimmy today. Thank you so much for hanging out. Appreciate it very, very much. Little montage for you. Family members of 9/11 victims telling the mayor, please, do not come to the memorial service, cut 19.
1: The purpose of this whole thing, this 25th anniversary, is for our, you know, victims and our survivors to blend in and pray that day for all the families, not have a circus around us.
2: We're honoring our loved ones, and he didn't go to the 25th anniversary of flight of 93, the bombing. So, and he was free. So I don't know why he's so animate about going to this one when we just asked that he just respect us from 7 to 11 and let us have our mourning and understand that this is sacred and hallowed space.
3: Mayor Mamdani is serving himself, not the people. We all went through a traumatic event, and we had politicians that were by our side, helping us, inviting us into their homes, caring about us. We don't want a mayor who only wants to be there for the publicity.
0: All right, joining us now on Fox Sports America, Elizabeth Pipko, former national spokeswoman for the Republican National Committee. Elizabeth, you think Mamdani will get the hint and stay home?
4: I think he actually certainly got the hint, and that's why he's going. I think he's enjoying the fact that we can't seem to keep his name out of our mouths, and I think as someone who really hates everything that we stand for as Americans, I think he finds a sick joy in going, despite knowing that the families tomorrow, the most important people, Friday, the most important people that really this week should be all about, right? It's not about us. It's about everyone that was personally impacted. I think he's in a sick way enjoying the fact that they don't want him there, and yet he has the power to go there and make it about himself anyway.
0: Let's talk about the Republican National Midterm Convention that's happening right now in Dallas, Texas. Obviously, this is a big deal to highlight the midterm candidates and also to go head-to-head in a very public way and challenge what the socialists are offering people vis-a-vis affordability.
4: 100%. Look, our greatest competition is not ourselves. Obviously, things could be better. The president himself says very often how much better he wishes things were and how excited he is for this conflict, for example, with Iran, to be behind us and to prove what he's very capable of doing. We know what he's able to do with the economy, for example, based on his first term. Donald Trump is the person that tells us, actually, no matter how good things are, that he wants them even better. But we're not up against our own record. We're up against Democrats. And I think the choice between a President Trump with power for the next 2 years, the remaining 2 years of his term, versus Donald Trump, who's going to be held back by Democrats, who are, I think, so historically unpopular at a level that they never have been in the history, at least of modern America and a Democrat party. I think the choice is blatantly obvious who has it right and who has it very, very wrong.
0: And do you think that that's the message that they should offer to voters who may not want to come out in midterms? Like, listen, if you don't, they're going to impeach me, they're going to shut down the agenda, it's basically over. And that, do you think that's enough to motivate those voters who don't typically come out in midterms?
4: You know, I think it's a combination of two things. I think it's not just the actual message, but I think it's how you deliver the message. I think when somebody speaks, a politician, for example, speaks, people can tell if they're genuine or not. They can tell if they're being fully transparent or not. And they can tell if it's some kind of regurgitated line that their consultants told them to say. And I think they want to hear what we very often hear from President Trump, which is what got him elected, and that's the truth. He's one of very few politicians that will always tell the American people the truth about how things are going, how he wishes things were better or worse, for example, and what he sees for the future. And I think for Republicans right now, it's about doing just that. It's about going out and speaking to the people of our country, telling them you understand that things are not perfect, telling them that you yourself also wish things were better, and warning them of what will happen after November if Democrats win, if they take back control of the House, of the Senate, and what will happen, not just to President Trump. Of course, impeachments are a waste of money and a threat to everything that we hold dear in our country and a giant waste of time. But on top of that, Democrat policies are dangerous to all of us. They do not work. They actually work against the American public. And I think because of the historically low approval ratings that we continue to see of the Democrat Party, I mean, that's proof that the people actually know that. But the American public might be disappointed that things aren't as good as they wish they were right now, but they are fully aware themselves that Democrats are not the ones that could fix it.
0: But are they fully aware, though? I mean, I think that that's the question, right? Is we have Republicans done a good enough job explaining to the two people why what the socialists are offering will actually cost you more money? Because I'm not so sure they have. I think, you know, we understand why their policies are crazy. We get it. But the average American who's hearing all this, are we giving them enough contrast to say, no, it's actually going to cost you more money? Because I personally think Republicans could be doing a much better job of that.
4: Well, look, first and foremost, we can always be doing a better job. I tell everyone, if you think you're working 24/7, find the 25th hour in the day. We should always be working harder, especially anyone that's a representative of the American public, anyone that was voted into office. That's a privilege, and you should always be working even harder than you did yesterday. I think we could always do better. I think the contrast is so blatant. I don't want to diminish the American people and how I view them. I think most people do know. I think the problem is not whether the average American understands that socialism is wrong. It's whether the average American has the time and the energy to believe that they should go out and vote in the midterm election. It's very hard to get people excited for a midterm election. It's very difficult, especially when you're the party currently in power. It's a lot easier for angry radical socialists to go out and vote. Most of them, as we know, don't hold jobs and have nothing to do on an election day as well. And I think it's about not just getting people to understand the difference. Like you said, we could always do more, but I do believe the average American knows. But it's about getting them excited to want to go out and circle that bubble for the Republican candidate that is their option for the future. That's the problem. It's getting people excited to go and to vote, because it is a lot for the average person who's worried about their family and their kids and their job. They have a lot going on, and it's about getting people to know that this is an important election to vote in. Very often we look back at elections and realize how close they in fact were and how many people that stayed home actually made up the difference in a win or a loss. So it's about getting people excited to go vote and making them know, convincing them that you're going to work for them even harder after November than you have been right now.
0: Yeah, we know that there are Trump voters and there are voters who vote for Republicans, and they're not always the same. And I think that that's part of the challenge and part of why it's good the president's getting involved here. Let's talk about for a second. Elizabeth Pipko is with us, former national spokeswoman for the Republican Party. Let's talk about Hassan Piker for a moment. I mean, this vile guy has been attached to every Democrat. It's pretty funny listening to Democrats now try to distance themselves from Hassan Piker, saying, oh, he's just a podcaster, he's a streamer, he's a guy on Twitch. Like, I don't even know the guy. I'm going to play you a quick flashback from his time on Pod Save America, and then I'm going to play you Representative Jamie Raskin, who won't condemn Hassan Piker. So let's start with cut 9.
5: I'm a harm reduction voter. I'm a lesser evil voter, and therefore I would vote for Hamas over Israel every single time.
0: And here's Raskin on Meet the Press. He won't condemn that.
6: I don't even know if Hassan Piker considers himself a Democrat. I know he attacked me for campaigning with Kelly Barr and Sean McCann and other Democrats in Michigan. I think all of that is an irrelevant distraction. Obviously, nobody supports Hamas, a terrorist organization which brutally attacked Israel on October the 7th. But people here also don't support the policies of Bibi Netanyahu. But we're not going to be able to work that out in the next 60 days. We're going to stand strong for democracy, national security, human rights all over the world, but beginning right here in America, where our national security, our democracy, and our human rights have been undermined by Donald Trump and his MAGA followers.
0: It seems to me, though, Elizabeth, there are a lot of Democrats who stand with Hamas and won't condemn Hamas.
4: I mean, clearly, you just played the clip right there. This should be the easiest combination and the easiest answer for him to give, right? When you do these interviews, I think these politicians often worry about complicated questions. This should be an easy question. And yet, in 2026, for Democrats, it's not, because they're terrified to alienate that base that supports Hassan Piker that they need in order to win these midterms. Like we were just talking about, the average American knows that they are not the answer. It's those radical socialists that actually they know will come out and will vote for them, and that's who they can't anger. I mean, the best way to describe it, honestly, and unfortunately, is what's happening this week. This is 25 years since 9/11, and I think this morning on Fox was the father of Todd Beamer, the man, one of 40 passengers on Flight 93 on 9/11 that fought back against terrorists. These are all American heroes, and he spent his time on Fox today not just getting to talk about his hero of a son, but asking people, almost begging people, to vote for Mike Rogers over El Sayed. That's where we are 25 years after 9/11. I get emotional thinking about it. This man can't even talk about his son and let us know what an amazing man he was, because he feels in his soul so passionately that he has to beg people to vote against those that can't condemn the very evil that took his son's life to begin with. No one has learned their lesson. from 9/11 and people like Hassan Piker, we shouldn't even be mentioning their names, let alone knowing that they exist on a week that we are mourning not just these individuals, but one of the most horrific days in American history.
0: Well, I think it's good to mention his name to tie Democrats to him, because I think he's so vile that it's like a stench they can't get off their skin once, you know, they're associated with him. But some of these guys, they're proud of their association. I mean, Abdul El-Sayed, who's a great example of this. He pals around with him. He tried to distance himself. That didn't work because Piker's people got angry. And then Abdul El-Sayed kind of said, well, I'm not going to cancel the guy. It's not about canceling somebody. It's about who you choose to associate with. And I think the great line, which is that judge a person by the character of the company he keeps, right?
4: Right. And it's exactly right. This is so easy. We should not be having these conversations. No one should be an option for a Senate seat in the United States of America for a midterm election who cannot say, no, I don't want this man around me. No, I'm not his friend. It's not a complicated thing. And again, I'm so disappointed in so many people who allowed this to happen. We have to talk about Hassan Piker because Democrats allowed him to become almost the face of the party that they are today, of so many of these candidates that are on the ballot in 2 months. And it's an incredible, incredible dishonor to all the people that we will be mourning and remembering on Friday.
0: Elizabeth Pipko, thanks so much for joining us here in Fox Across America. You always were so gracious with your time, and we truly appreciate it, my friend.
4: Thank you. Thank you. Hope to talk soon.
0: All right. More to come on Fox Across America. It's Yoli for Fela. We got more to come, including the craziness that was said on The View. Don't go away.
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0: This is a big deal. The Transportation Security Administration is considering allowing some travelers to bring water bottles through security at the airport. Man, think about it. So 9/11 obviously changed a lot of things. As we know, it clearly changed the airline experience. No question about that. We've never been allowed to bring water through ever since. There was the guy who was going to do the water bomb thing. Same thing with the shoe bomber. It's why we can't take our shoes off anymore. But now here we are 25 years later. The question is, are those rules still necessary? And if your TSA pre-check, which you got to pay, I think it's $85 a year for, I think. And that gives you that little check mark on your ticket. And then you can go to the special TSA pre-check line. You don't have to take your shoes off. You don't have to take your belt off unless you're Josh. I'll explain that in just a second. And then you can go right through. You have to take your computer out of your bag. I actually pay for it. I don't fly that much. But when I do, I can't stand lines. I hate to be late. So I find it worth it. I also have three little kids, so they get to go through with me, and that also helps too. The lines at the airport will have new technology, including facial comparison, which will allow you to go through without showing a boarding pass. So I mean, we're there with the facial recognition technology. I mean, everybody who was worried about it, including myself, it's here. There's nothing we could do to stop it. We knew that. The TSA also detailed this new gateside program, which will allow people without a ticket to go through security to accompany family members or greet them at the gate when they land. Something has not been allowed since September 11th, 2001. And both programs are expected to take about a year to be rolled out, and only for TSA PreCheck members. The new technology will also include 3D luggage and body scanners as well. I'm all for fighting Big Water Bottle, who clearly has been behind not letting people bring water through the airport, making them buy water when they get through the gates. Or what happens is people wind up bringing on water bottles and then filling them at the airport. And let me just say, these water bottles can be weapons. Some of these things weigh 50 pounds. I'm not kidding. My kids all have them. My wife has one. I think it's an Owala. The thing's like 50 pounds, not even with water in it. Tell me that's not a weapon. Come on. Now, Josh, what happened to you at Bozeman Airport?
1: I mean, this is the definition of first world problems. But yeah, I mean, I did the whole thing. You know, I paid the $80 for 5 years, 5 years worth of pre-check. That's amazing. Great deal. Absolutely go and get it. But yeah, it was one of those frustrating things where you go through the process, you have pre-check, you get to the line, you go through the regular scanner, and sure enough, it started beeping, probably because I had my license still in my hand. You know, that silly thing. And right. They're like, okay, you got to go back, and now you got to take off your belt and shoes. Which it's like, you know, like, you have all of my info. You've taken multiple pictures of me. I've passed background checks. Like,
0: right.
1: Just let me through. Come on. But
0: right.
1: Whatever. And I took it off, dealt with it, cost me 2 minutes. Oh, well, I couldn't go and pay another $8 for water in, you know, 2 extra minutes.
0: Yeah, I mean, you're still pre-check at that moment. They should just let you go through. But, you know, they waste time on stupid stuff like that. Time they could be, I don't know, maybe catching actual terrorists. I don't know. It just, a lot of what they do doesn't make much sense. But I'm glad that they're trying to streamline some of this now. So, the gateside program. So when Mikey flies anywhere, we can all go to the gate and wait for him. Cheer him on. Wish him good luck.
1: Yeah, we can beat him to the gate. I mean, this definitely doesn't negate the ending of Love Actually, though. If the kid was just pre-check, then he'd be fine.
0: But, yeah.
2: And the last episode of Friends, right? Isn't there something like that there? Or I don't know. Spoiler alert, maybe.
0: Yeah, you got to give spoiler alerts to both of those things.
1: How dare you? What if, you know, it takes a long time to get through 10 seasons of Friends.
2: Right? Yeah, true. Unless you just watch it at night.
0: It's painful and it hasn't aged well, and that canned laughter just drives me crazy. So
2: Seinfeld's
0: I can't
2: age well, though, right?
0: Seinfeld has aged great.
2: Yeah.
0: I went to my buddy's house the other day. He's one of those black boxes that gets every channel on Earth. And they have a 24/7 Seinfeld channel, and I found myself sitting on the couch in his living room just watching Seinfeld. I couldn't stop.
2: Oh, that's amazing.
0: Yeah. It was great. And no matter which episode it is and what time you watch the episode, like if you walk in, it's 15 minutes in, you're still sucked in. You got to watch it because you can't get out.
2: What's your favorite one?
0: Probably The Contest might be my overall favorite.
2: Yeah, same. Well, that's one of them. The one with Keith Hernandez, too, is pretty good.
0: That's good. The second spinner?
2: Yep.
0: Yeah.
2: And George with the job when he's running out at the end.
0: What do you think? Say Vandalay?
2: Yeah.
0: Say Vandalay? It's the best.
2: That's a good one. And the Soup Nazi one.
0: Yeah, Soup Nazi one's good, too. That guy has done well for himself after that.
2: I think so. Yeah, even though he hated the thing at the time, right?
0: Yeah, he did. But yeah, he's done well. There'll never be another show like it, I think, because he probably couldn't make it today.
2: No.
0: A lot of the show was a little bit risque and politically incorrect, which I loved about it. I think it's aged well.
2: Yeah. Married with Children, right?
0: Yeah.
2: With Ed O'Neill.
0: Yeah, that's another show that's done well in syndication. Probably better in syndication than when it was on the air.
2: Maybe because Ed O'Neill had like a whole second career with Modern Family, and people,
0: that's right,
2: yeah, would go back and watch it.
0: That's right. Well, most of you watched it for his wife in that show. What was her name?
2: Oh, Sofia Vergara.
0: Yes, yep. Mm-hmm. Yes. She was the real draw on that show. Just saying.
2: She was. Yeah.
0: Just saying. All right. Well, we'll see what happens with the airports. I'm excited for the changes, though. It makes me happy that at least we'll be, I don't know, streamlining some of this, make it a little bit easier to fly. That's a good thing. All right, Jimmy will be back. In the meantime, thanks for hanging out in Fox Sports America with me, Rich Zeoli. You can follow me at Rich Zeoli. Grab my podcast if you would. And it's been a great time. Thank you. Thanks to Mikey and Josh. I'll see you on the other side.
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8: With your land and livestock report on the Western Ag Network, I'm Lane Northlund. A potential U.S.-China summit later this month could have major implications for American agriculture. Chinese President Xi Jinping is expected to visit the U.S. September 24th for talks with President Trump, although Chinese officials say obstacles remain before the meeting is finalized. For farmers, soybeans will be a key issue. China has already purchased about a third of its 25 million metric ton commitment for the new marketing year after meeting an earlier 12 million ton target. The U.S. is also looking for progress on China's broader $17 billion agricultural purchasing commitment, with corn, wheat, beef, and pork sales still lagging. Agricultural drones could also enter the discussion as new U.S. tariffs and Chinese export restrictions increase costs and pressure to expand domestic drone manufacturing.
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2: From the Western Ag Network, I'm Bob Larson with your agribusiness update. Well, California is moving closer to making E15 gas available after lawmakers unanimously approved legislation removing the final barrier to selling the higher ethanol blend. Renewable Fuels Association President Jeff Cooper says the move could give California drivers access to lower-cost fuel while creating another market for American ethanol. The California Environmental Policy Council has already approved an E15 analysis, and state regulators could consider the final approval September 24th. And USDA released its closely watched September farm income forecast, projecting net farm income at $158.4 billion in 2026, down $4.3 billion from last year. After inflation, the decline is considerably higher at $9.1 billion. More significant for producers is the sharp increase in expenses. USDA expects production costs to reach $492.8 billion, up $21.2 billion. Fertilizer, fuel, and livestock purchases account for much of the increase. And Tyson Foods lowered its fiscal 2026 profit and sales forecast as the historically tight U.S. cattle supply continues to pressure meat packers. The company now expects adjusted operating income of $1.85 to $2.05 billion, down from its previous forecast of $2.1 to $2.3 billion. Tyson expects its beef operation alone to lose up to $775 million. Tyson cites volatile cattle prices and one of the most severe cattle shortages in U.S. history.
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6: 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Sunny this afternoon along with calm wind. Expect a high near 86 in Hermiston. It will also be 86 in Walla Walla and 85 in the Roundup City of Pendleton. Tonight, mostly clear along with calm wind. Expect a low around 50. And tomorrow, increasing clouds and it will be breezy. Winds could gust as high as 34 miles per hour. Expect a high near 84. 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
14: Welcome back to the Lars Larson Show. Tina Kotek, as far as I'm concerned, is one of the biggest liars on the political scene in the Pacific Northwest. Now, I'm going to back that up because all people liars. I mean, there are plenty of people who call this show the naysayers, and they'll say, Donald Trump's a liar. And the first thing you do is say, what did he lie about? and they immediately get that

0: 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That's 866-HEY-LARS. 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
1: That makes a lot of sense. 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
2: 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You're bloody well right. 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
3: This is the Northwest Nonsense.
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0: That great moment every day where Lars brings you the cold, hard facts without any liberal wokeness from the Daily Dead fish wrapper or mainstream media bias.
5: Hey, welcome back. And I got to tell you something. Mayor Katie Wilson of the City of Seattle, this woman who's never had a real job in her life, who's dependent on her parents for just about everything, and now she finds herself way over her head as mayor of America's 13th biggest city. And then what happened last weekend? Three people killed in a 24-hour period, four other people wounded in a series of shootings in and near the Belltown neighborhood over the Labor Day weekend. So what does she propose? She says, this weekend is tragic and unacceptable. Yeah, that's great, Mayor Wilson. It's unacceptable. What are you going to do about it? Well, she's announced that she's going to have a gun violence prevention strategy. Now, what she really needs, and I'm going to tell you a few elements of it, is not a gun violence prevention strategy, because guns by themselves are not violent. People can be violent, but people can be violent with guns or baseball bats or knives or just about anything else. So having a gun violence prevention strategy right out of the gate, you understand this is a flawed policy from a very flawed so-called leader, the mayor of the city of Seattle. It's tragic and unacceptable. So what does she say they're going to do about it? She said the city would focus on community violence intervention, focused deterrence, public safety, and public health investments while proposing additional staffing to support what she calls gun violence prevention work. You mind if I deconstruct a little bit of that? Community violence intervention. What does that mean? Well, it means that in many of the cases, both the shooting at the Bite of Seattle just a few weeks ago and the shootings over Labor Day weekend, I would imagine the police have already told Mayor Katie Wilson an awful lot of this involves gang activity or drug activity or gang drug activity or all three. So you know where it's coming from. So what is this community violence intervention? You're going to hire a bunch of people who will tell you they're going to go out and they're going to talk to the gang members and get them not to be violent anymore. Good luck with that. And then focused deterrence. What is focused deterrence? I mean, as far as I'm concerned, there are ways to deter activities. Tell people if you do it, you'll be convicted of a crime. That has some deterrence value. If you do something, we're going to lock you up in prison or in jail. That has some deterrence. But the usual nonsense that they're shoveling out, and then public safety and public health investments. You can better believe it's not going to be closed circuit cameras, because Mayor Wilson understands the public doesn't like those. Even though, wouldn't it be kind of convenient at this point to have some video of the guy who was involved in the shooting at the Bite weeks ago, where people were shot, and you don't have a picture of the guy, and you don't know who he is? If the solution does not involve, one, more police on the payroll, two, more arrests of law-breaking criminals, three, more prosecutions. And I think Mayor Wilson is perfectly capable of using the bully pulpit to go after the prosecutors and say, look, you're going to bring serious charges against these people, and if you don't, we're going to run you over the coals. And then more bad guys sent to jail. As far as I'm concerned, until she gets those four, more cops, more arrests, more prosecutions, and more bad guys going to jail, all of the above is just window dressing from Mayor Katie Wilson. But I guess maybe that's the best you can expect from somebody who's never really done any kind of job. Our question of the day, brought to you by Multnomah Medical Clinic. No pills, no shots, no surgery. Fix what's actually causing the problem at Multnomah Medical Clinic. About those shootings, is it a crime to pull a trigger? Rick Ellison wrote in, Lars, honestly, I didn't know it was illegal to pull a trigger. I've pulled a lot of triggers. I never hurt anybody. I hope I never get arrested for trigger pulling. You know what he's talking about? The acting police chief in Seattle, they don't even have a permanent police chief yet, but the acting police chief is no longer calling the people who fire shots in downtown Seattle. They don't call them shooters anymore. even though shooter was not a very good term, they're going to call them trigger pullers. And that's exactly what the acting police chief did. Or Rick Ellison said, I don't like calling anything something it is not. Murderers are murderers. Rapists are rapists. Pedophiles are pedophiles. Calling them anything else is undermining the victims. Love your work. Signed, Rick Ellison. And now today's Daily Grill.
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5: I want to give today's Daily Grill to Oregon Secretary of State Tobias Reid, who, by the way, is out telling everybody who will listen a very contradictory message. On one hand, he says Oregon's vote-by-mail system is a solid, trustworthy system for voting and counting the votes of citizens. On the other hand, he says, but don't trust the mails. Drop your ballot in a drop box. Now, do the two of those make sense? Tobias Reid would have you believe we've got a great system because it's vote-by-mail, but don't trust your ballot to the voting, to the mail to deliver your ballot to the elections headquarters. That doesn't make any sense at all. And so he gets today's Daily Grill. My favorite post on social media, Dagny Taggart posted this. Lars, I wanted to talk about the people you talked about yesterday, kicked out of the bar in Portland for wearing an offensive T-shirt. Can you imagine Chick-fil-A kicking somebody out for wearing an offensive pride shirt? The left would be rioting in the streets and breaking the windows in Chick-fil-A restaurants around the country. The party that claims to be one of tolerance and diversity is literally nothing more than the party of fascists, and they know it. They've taken a piece of Marxist advice to accuse your enemy of that which you are doing. They know that they're the fascists, but they think they can deflect by pointing fingers. It's laughable. Glad to hear you back today. Hope you had some nice time with your family. Thanks for all you do. Signed, Dagny Taggart. Well, she's absolutely right. Think about this. The sports bra, which is this feminist bra, feminist bar that was set up specifically to watch women's sports. And then some women showed up over the weekend, but they were wearing XXXY shirts supporting specifically women in sports. And the sports bra kicked them out. They kicked them out because they didn't like the message that these women opposed the idea of letting biological males compete against real women and real girls. And they couldn't tolerate that message. That's right. The party of tolerance has no tolerance for any point of view but its own. Glad to be with you on a Wednesday. Glad to take your calls. 866-439-5277. 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
2: Fox News, I'm Carmen Roberts. Tonight, President Trump's big night to show off with the Republican midterm election messages, saying that they can make the economy great again. He's heading to Dallas for the GOP midterm convention.
3: Very exciting, and we're going to explain what we've done. We've done things that have never been done in the first term or the second term, frankly, of a president.
2: Crude oil prices are soaring as fighting intensifies in the Persian Gulf, the U.S. military destroying five Iranian oil tankers, U.S. crude topping $96 a barrel, and Brent crude trading at more than $101 a barrel. The president's reaction?
3: But right after the election, oil prices are going to be tumbling downward. They're going to be tumbling down, and we'll get them down, I think, for gasoline. We'll get them below $2 a gallon.
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4: I'm Dan Tessman. Here's your Wild Horse Resort and Casino weather update. Sunny this afternoon, along with calm wind. Expect a high near 86 in Hermiston. It will also be 86 in Walla Walla and 85 in the Roundup City of Pendleton. Tonight, mostly clear, along with calm wind. Expect a low around 50. And tomorrow, increasing clouds and it will be breezy. Winds could gust as high as 34 miles per hour. Expect a high near 84. Download the Elkhorn mobile app at elkhornmediagroup.com.
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13: Hey, welcome back to the program and welcome back to the Radio Northwest Network. Consider this. One of the best things that public school systems do in both Oregon and Washington is maintain empty buildings. That's right. They keep those schools. They'll stay in the neighborhoods. It keeps the real estate values up. But does it actually do any good for the kids? No, I don't think it does. But to talk about it, Aaron Mesh joins us now, managing editor at Willamette Week. You can find their stories at WWeek.com. So, Aaron, Portland public schools are losing students hand over fist. And now they're talking about closing as many as 20 of its elementary and middle schools, and yet the teachers' union is going to call to keep the schools open?
14: It's looking that way, for sure. So have we talked about this issue before? I can't remember
13: I think we have. I know I brought it up before because it angers me that you'd spend money on empty buildings instead of spending money on educating children, which I thought was the point.
14: So the big question that PPS faces, the existential crisis that PPS faces, which I know you and I have talked about, is the fact that enrollment continues to drop, that the district will almost certainly be dropping by another 10% to 18% of student body in the next 10 years. It is already seeing precipitous declines. As the student body continues to shrink, and it's shrinking for reasons that I think I've outlined with you before, which have to do with families fleeing the city of Portland, other families choosing to pull their kids out of the public school system and go to private schools or homeschooling. But the pool is shrinking of students, and the pool of teachers hasn't shrunk with them, and the pool of buildings hasn't shrunk with them. So the reality is that you're facing a depleted customer base, if you want to be crass about it.
13: Yep.
14: And when you have fewer customers, you need fewer buildings to serve them, with the same kind of contraction that leads to, like, a McDonald's or a Burger King shuttering. If there are just too many on one block, they close down. And that's what's happening to the school system. And the reality, of course, when you shut down, if there's no longer a McDonald's on Foster in 82nd, and there's just one up in Montevilla in 82nd, that means that there's going to be a lot less burger flippers when you shrunk the number of McDonald's by half. And I use this analogy because it just seems to me that, like, some of the basic economics seem to be lost on the teachers' union when understanding what it is that's going to have to happen when you have a depleted customer base like this.
13: Yeah, and there's a way to turn it around, but it's not what the public schools have been doing lately, especially, you know, we pointed out earlier this week, having a drag queen welcoming all the kids back to school in a video message from the district doesn't seem like the way to communicate to parents you take the education of the kids seriously. And so you have fewer teachers, and yet the teachers' union may say keep those buildings open, but how does that benefit the teachers?
14: Well, it benefits the teachers because there are more jobs. So when you eliminate a building, that means that you are going to begin eliminating some of the support staff in that building. Very likely, right. If you eliminate an elementary school and you go from, like, two neighborhood, let's say we go from two neighborhood elementary schools to one neighborhood elementary school, well, you just lost a principal. You probably just lost an assistant principal. So the question is, like, bust them back down to being teachers inside that school? And if you bust them back down to being teachers, well, then suddenly you probably have a couple too many teachers, inside that new contracted school because the principal's now a teacher, right? So, like, now, like, there's a question of, like, who's going to get bumped out at that point, and probably it's the most recently hired teacher. So, look, the unions have a job to do. The unions are going to advocate for their membership. I think what makes this sort of interesting is that parents also don't like when a neighborhood school closes. And so if you have a teacher's union that is advocating for its membership not to close the school because it's bad for the teachers, at least in the short term, although long term there are enormous benefits to teachers in closing schools. If you have the teacher's union looking at the short term about how many jobs they're going to lose, and you have parents looking at the short term of not wanting their kids to have to further away from home to go to school, and you have a school board that is filled with Quislings who are terrified of alienating their union backers, then you may have a process that isn't going to end in a district that is the right size.
13: I guess what I wonder is they know the school district's in financial trouble. They know the number of kids is declining. It used to be in the 50,000 range. Now it's about 42,000. And as you said, it's going to drop another, you know, maybe 18% over the next 10 years. So as long as you keep employing a lot of teachers and teachers you don't need for the students that you have, then you're not going to have the money to pay them. But if you actually reduced the number of teaching positions and you have fewer teaching positions and the same amount of money, then you'll have more money to pay each of those teachers and you won't have the budget problems anymore. And if you look at their most recent numbers, Aaron, this ought to stun anybody, because I know there are people who listen to what I say about it and they say, oh, you're just wrong. Okay, let's take their own numbers. 43,000 students, 42,785, 2,700 educators. You know what the ratio of that is? It's 16 kids per teacher. I mean, it sounds like the best private schools out there. And yet you'll hear everybody say, oh, we've got these overcrowded classrooms and we got 40 kids crammed in with every teacher. Well, the math doesn't suggest that's the truth. It suggests more like it's 16 to 1, doesn't it?
14: Well, it does. I understand from talking to Joanna, who wrote this story. Joanna Ho is the reporter on this story.
13: Right.
14: The allocations across classrooms are going to vary, right? Like, there are some high schools in which there are a bunch more kids, and there are some middle schools in which there are a bunch less kids. Like, it's never going to be as clean as 16 to 1 per classroom, but your basic math is correct. And I think another really important statistic is that from 2017 until now, we've seen an enrollment decline of 10%. During that same time, we've seen a contraction of teachers via layoffs or other reasons, a personnel decline in teachers of only 1%. So what that means is that, again, the labor reality isn't matching the customer base. So that's a math problem. That's an economics problem. There's politics here, but one of the things that drives me a little bit crazy is when we have political conversations that don't seem to be rooted in, like, a basic understanding of shared facts. Those numbers don't change no matter how you, like, shift them around and stare at them from different angles. It's not a magic eye painting.
13: No, consider this. The other story that Willamette Week has done a fantastic job on, the $500 million high schools that Portland is building right now, that are some of the most expensive high schools in the United States of America, bar none, at almost $500 million apiece. And at the same time they're building these massive big high schools, they're losing the students. You can read the latest story at WWeek.com. Aaron Mesh is its managing editor. Back in a moment. An Oregon sanctuary law let a convicted child abuser walk free again.

0: Here's today's community calendar. It's board game night at Brown Family Vineyards in Walla Walla tonight at 5:30. It's also trivia night at Eternal Wines in Milton Freewater. That starts at 6. And make sure to head on up to Dayton this weekend for the Columbia County Fair. All the fun starts on Friday. If you'd like to be a sponsor of our community calendar, just reach out to us at events at elkhornmediagroup.com.
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13: Hey, welcome back to the Lars Larson Show. It's a pleasure to be with you. I'm glad to get to your phone calls and emails. One more thing I wanted to mention about Tina Kotek when it comes to data centers, because I want to see the mainstream media actually hold Tina Kotek's feet to the fire and say to her, how is it that all of a sudden you're against data centers when, in fact, you've been backing them for a long, long time? Consider that it was only in July of this year that Kotek terminated a planned sale of 32 acres of state land at the Mill Creek Corporate Center in Salem for a proposed data center. A data advisory committee convened by Kotek this year is tasked with providing the governor with policy proposals ahead of the 2027 legislative session. Now, if somebody says, Lars, how can you blame Tina Kotek for land that the state of Oregon had planned to sell to a private company to build a data center? I can criticize Tina Kotek because she's the head of the executive branch of government. In other words, she's the head of the branch of government that owns that land, that controls when and if surplus state lands are sold. Why was it that Tina Kotek's government, remember, she's been in office now almost 4 years. So in the last 4 years, how is it that her government planned to sell 32 acres of state land, and I would imagine at a sweetheart deal, for a proposed data center? But all of a sudden, a couple of months later, after she's canceled the sale, she comes out against data centers. Why? Because it's popular to be against data centers today, and because Donald Trump is in favor of the data centers today. And yet, somebody should be asking Governor Kotek, why were you ever considering selling that to a data center developer if you're against data selling? Or did you just figure this out now? Is Tina Kotek's governorship the earn while you learn kind of approach, where she's learning the job as she does it? Doesn't make any sense to me. Oh, and then, by the way, this from the Oregon Taxpayers Association. And if you want to join the best conversation in talk journalism, it's here every day at 866-HEY-LARS. That's 866-439-5277. Send your emails to talk@LarsLarson.com. So, Jason Williams and my friends at the Taxpayers Association of Oregon and Oregon Catalyst point out, if liberals want to reduce the number of guns on the street, how about starting with this guy who got caught illegally buying 126 guns over the last several years? The man got a year and a half sentence. Big deal. He spent 12 years making who knows how much money in potentially illegal tax-free gun sales. And if you get caught, you get a year and a half in jail. No wonder many criminals go back to the crime. It pays. The man's attorney says his client has suffered enough since he lost his possession of his weapon stash. State of Oregon suffered, too, from having to spend tax resources, police resources, and court time trying to bring this guy to justice. Your calls are welcome at 866-HEY-LARS. That's 866-439-5277. Naysayers always go to the head of the line. You can send emails to talk@LarsLarson.com. And our poll on X, should taxpayers pay a parent to stay home and raise his or her own kids? I would say no to that. You can vote any way you like. Now, about that Oregon sanctuary law, an illegal alien, this is from Postmillennial and our friend, the journalist, Andy Ngo. An illegal alien convicted of child abuse in the state of Oregon has been sentenced to federal prison for unlawfully returning to the United States after being deported. Claudia Susanna Vargas Rosas, 39 years old, pled guilty September 2nd to illegal reentry and was sentenced to 8 months in federal prison. The Mexican national had beat a child with a meat tenderizer in Washington County in 2014, was sentenced to 18 months in the Oregon State Pen. She was then deported in 2018 when she finished her sentence. But Vargas Rosas unlawfully returned to Oregon and racked up a series of arrests and charges. So every time she was arrested, they knew she was illegally in the United States. She was released from custody, and authorities did not notify ICE because of Oregon's sanctuary status that prohibits local and state law enforcement from cooperating with federal immigration-related matters. State of Oregon has a history of releasing criminal illegal aliens from custody who then go on to commit more crimes. Oregon Democrats re-strengthened the state sanctuary law earlier this year in opposition to Donald Trump's crackdown on illegal immigration. Now, does any of that make sense? She's a 39-year-old woman. She beat a child with a meat tenderizer. She got sent to prison for it. So you can't say, oh, she's just one of those illegal, you know, people seeking asylum or seeking a refugee status or whatever. No, she's an evil child-beating criminal who came back to the United States having been deported from the country and was told not to come back, and she just kept on coming back. And why? Because in the state of Oregon, nothing was going to happen to her. She wasn't going to be held to account because the state of Oregon doesn't believe in that. And now as illegal aliens are being arrested all over the United States, but they're finding that sanctuary sites like Oregon, like Washington, are the places they can go. They can go there, and the local authorities will do everything they can to shield them from any kind of attention from ICE or CBP or having to actually follow the law. Now, does that make sense to any of you? Because I would expect that many people would object to the idea that if you're a law-abiding citizen in Oregon or Washington, you're expected to follow the law. And if you don't follow the law, you'll be arrested, you'll be charged, you'll be prosecuted, and you'll be punished. But if you're an illegal alien, you're going to get off scot-free. 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I've explained that I love challenge coins. I began getting them from members of the military about 20 years ago, and I thought, we need to have one that represents what we do on this program. So we found a group of veterans who manufactured those challenge coins for us. When that group went out of existence, it took us some time to find a new veterans group, but now we have one, and they benefit. We don't make a dime from these. It all goes to the American veterans. Proudly made by American veterans, everyone comes with a personally signed thank you card, and all proceeds will benefit veterans in the United States. Glad to take your calls at 866-HEY-LARS. That's 866-439-5277. 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
4: Republicans are about to make history. I'm Lisa Brady, Fox News, kicking off their first ever midterm convention in Texas.
5: Looks very big, looks very exciting, and we're going to explain what we've done. We've done things that have never been done in the first term or the second term, frankly, of a president.
4: President Trump just before heading to Dallas, where Fox's Jackie Heinrich is on the convention floor.
6: The strategy of this entire event is to motivate the base, to bring together Republicans who might be divided on a couple of issues, but definitely see the Democrat option as a worse option. So the president said it's going to come down to about 35 races. You're going to hear from a few of those folks in those tight races over the next 2 days. And in the meantime, just a lot of red, white, and blue in the room around me.
4: Illinois Governor J.B. Pritzker is one of the Democrats in Dallas for counter-messaging, criticizing the president.
7: His trade war is killing costs for families at the grocery store. His war in Iran is killing ranchers and farmers and their way of life.
4: But President Trump says Republicans have cut taxes and that his agenda is spurring record investment. And he tells reporters oil and gas prices will fall after the Iran conflict is over.
5: This war will end immediately after our election.
4: Suggesting Iran is hoping for a change and weaker leadership in Washington. As for any possible deal.
5: Originally, I wanted to make a deal. We're so far down the line. They have very little country left right now, so we're not looking for it. Yes, a negotiation could possibly happen, but it's not something we're looking at.
4: Oil prices surging a day after the U.S. and Iran traded more tax. The international benchmark Brent crude topping $100 a barrel for the first time since July. And on Wall Street, the Dow down 404 points at the bell. 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
2: A former Trump administration official launches a lobbying group he predicts will help get more Republicans to the polls in November.
3: Former U.S. pardon attorney Al Martin left the Justice Department last week. He has now started a gun lobby group, Firearm Rights for Americans. Its goal is to win back firearms access for people convicted of nonviolent crimes. Martin hopes it will also have a political effect by galvanizing conservative Second Amendment backers to turn out for the midterm election. Martin said President Trump was supportive of his effort. Before leaving the DOJ, Martin and U.S. Attorney General Todd Blanche announced a regulation that would allow felons who had gun rights taken away to petition to get them back, which critics say would be a threat to public safety. Gernal Scott, Fox News.
2: Apple's new leader unveils the tech giant's new products.
4: Apple holding its most significant product event in years on Wednesday. Its new chief executive, John Ternus, hosting the event, which featured a new iPhone. The big reveal, the iPhone Duo, its first ever foldable phone, which will cost around $2,000 and hit stores on October the 23rd. Apple also introducing the iPhone 18 Pro and iPhone 18 Pro Max. The iPhone 18 Pro will start at around $1,200 and the iPhone 18 Pro Max starts at nearly $1,300. Both phones are about $100 more than their previous versions. The price increase comes as a result of soaring memory costs. Apple had previously raised prices on some of its products, excluding the iPhone, to offset component cost headwinds.
2: Fox's Hillary Barsky. Recapping stocks, the Dow dropping more than 400 points, the S&P down 37, the NASDAQ down 168. As oil prices surge, U.S. crude getting back over $96 a barrel. I'm Lisa Brady. This is Fox News.
5: I'm Dan Tessman. Here's your Wild Horse Resort and Casino weather update. Sunny this afternoon, along with calm wind. Expect a high near 86 in Hermiston. It will also be 86 in Walla Walla and 85 in the Roundup City of Pendleton. Tonight, mostly clear along with calm wind. Expect a low around 50. And tomorrow, increasing clouds and it will be breezy. Winds could gust as high as 34 miles per hour. Expect a high near 84. Download the Elkhorn mobile app at elkhornmediagroup.com.
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14: Welcome back to the Lars Larson Show. So you think your TV set is off. Well, what does off actually mean? And could your TV set actually be listening to you when you think the machine is not even turned on and does not have electricity flowing to it? Well, a new investigation says your so-called smart TV could be actually listening in on you. So I knew it was time to check in with our tech expert, Brian Westbrook, who joins us now. Brian, welcome back to the program.
15: Thanks, Lars. I'm always listening in on you.
14: Well, I appreciate that. But I mean, I know that for a lot of people, they believe, well, this is just this internet rumor or hype that our smart TVs are actually listening to us. But it seems they actually are, aren't they?
15: Yeah, and in some cases it needs to listen to you, and I'll get into that in just a moment. But I want to first start by saying that some 216 million TVs could be listening to what you're saying in the room. And there's a reason for it.

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2: Fox News, I'm Tom Graham. Republicans gathering in Dallas for a two-day midterm convention. The GOP aims to boost voter turnout in Texas and beyond. President Trump set to speak tonight.
3: He said he feels very good about the messaging campaign they're going to be kicking off tonight to energize the base and promote turnout. He even said on issues like the economy that have been sort of a struggle point.
2: Fox's Jackie Heinrich. Cleanup underway in the western Hawaiian islands after Hurricane Lowell caused mass power outages.
4: We are on day two of the recovery here on the island of Kauai. Roughly 90% of the island is still without power. Very little is open. It is hot, and people are trying to clean up this devastating damage. Neighbors tell me more than 20 houses have been left without roofs, walls, completely exposed.
2: Fox Weather's Katie Byrne touring the damage. 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
5: I'm Dan Tessman. Here's your Wild Horse Resort and Casino weather update. Sunny this afternoon, along with calm wind. Expect a high near 86 in Hermiston. It will also be 86 in Walla Walla and 85 in the Roundup City of Pendleton. Tonight, mostly clear, along with calm wind. Expect a low around 50. And tomorrow, increasing clouds and it will be breezy. Winds could gust as high as 34 miles per hour. Expect a high near 84. Download the Elkhorn mobile app at elkhornmediagroup.com.
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12: The major averages falling for a third straight session as a surge in oil prices fueled inflation and rate fears ahead of key inflation data this week. Treasury yields rose after investors expressed disappointment that the Treasury Department's expanded bond buyback program wasn't larger. The Treasury said it would repurchase up to $6 billion in longer-term debt. Some expected that a larger buyback could have calmed yields down a bit more. Apple stock was down slightly as its new CEO, John Ternus, hosted the launch event for its new iPhones and Galaxy. gadgets. The tech giant announcing its iPhone Duo, its first ever foldable phone. The Dell winners, IBM, Chevron, and JP Morgan Chase. The Dell decliners, United Health Group, Alphabet, and Goldman Sachs. The Dell down 405 points, the NASDAQ lower by 168, S&P 500 down 37. That's your Fox Business Report. I'm Hillary Barsky, invested in you.
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16: Hey, welcome back to the program. It's a pleasure to be with you, and we made sure to pay the phone bill this week so that when we get Leland Vittard on, the host of On Balance and chief Washington anchor at News Nation, that we wouldn't lose touch with him. Hey, Leland, how are you doing today? Look at that. We ended up, I'm beginning to think it's Leland's phone and not our phone, because every time this happens, we end up losing a connection with Leland. But we're going to get to that in just a moment. 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The X-Poll question at the top of the list: should taxpayers pay a parent to stay home and raise their own kids? I would not be in favor of that, because I don't think it makes any sense for the government to pay you to do what is your job as a parent, and that is take care of your own children. 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You'll find the question at Lars Larson Show and at LarsLarson.com. Oh, I see what happened. Leland dropped today because he had to leave for an emergency. Well, I'll tell you what. We've got a few other things on the agenda that I want to get in front of you. Let me tackle some of those first. And then we'll get to other matters, like the one that we had planned to talk to Leland about, a wider war with Iran, because U.S. SEALs and specialized underwater teams have been spending 4 months secretly clearing mines from the Strait of Hormuz, working mostly at night to avoid detection. This is all coming from a report by the Financial Times. The Navy sent robot boats and specialized underwater craft into the strait alongside human divers, part of a broader push to locate and dispose of mines without exposing more personnel than necessary to the threats in the area. So, do we have to worry that Donald Trump's war with Iran is going to go on much, much longer? We had expected it to end within weeks. It has now been going on for more than 6 months. Just today, we've seen oil go past $100 a barrel, and that is putting pressure on the American public and pressure on Donald Trump, because he has the midterm elections that are coming up. Ballots are going to start going out to Americans. Some of them are going to Americans overseas in the next couple of weeks. And most of the ballots will be out within about a month or so. So what's going to happen if we have to go that direction? Well, it's going to be a real problem. So we've got a few other things on our agenda. We had not planned for Leland to miss our opportunity today, but we'll catch up with him next week. Americans just paid over the Labor Day weekend the highest gas prices ever recorded, and that is on a Labor Day. That is $4.15 a gallon nationally. That shatters the previous record of $3.82 set in 2012. It marked the first time the holiday average topped $4. So that's a problem for Americans, and I would imagine it's going to be a problem for the president in the midterm elections, because we're going to end up with a problem if the Congress goes to the Democrats. If the Democrats take control of the House of Representatives, if they take control of the Senate, one or the other or both, we're going to have a problem. We're going to absolutely be in trouble, because you know what's going to happen. If the Democrats get a majority in the House of Representatives, the end result will be they're going to try to impeach Donald Trump one more time. It's crazy, but that's exactly what they do. A little update, by the way. When the last U.S. and allied soldiers had left Afghanistan about 5 years ago, remember the disastrous pullout during Joe Biden in 2021? Well, the Taliban fighters had seized billions of dollars worth of American-purchased military hardware. Pentagon figures released last year show that about $7 billion in hardware and weaponry fell into the group's hands when the Afghan National Army collapsed. 5 years later, the hardware of America's longest ever war, longer than Vietnam II, was still easy to spot on the streets of Kabul. Taliban fighters patrol in armored vehicles once supplied to Afghan forces. They wear American tactical gear. They carry American weapons. CBS News reports they saw one Humvee in the Afghan capital that still has a faded Green Bay Packers decal on it, a remnant from the previous operators of that Humvee. Oh, and then there's this. The guy who's been heading up for some time the United States Smithsonian Institution, he is a historian by the name of Lonnie Bunch III. He is going to step down as head of the Smithsonian by the end of the year. He's leaving. He is the Smithsonian's first black leader. It comes as the Trump administration has intensified its attacks on what it alleges is the institution's radical theology or ideology, threatening to withhold support and seeking to shape how it portrays America's past. Well, I think they're absolutely right. You've seen the Smithsonian turn into a political propaganda tool of America's political left. And apparently Lonnie Bunch has decided he doesn't want to be there anymore because the Trump administration is going to actually force him to run that institution in a way that is level, in a way that is fair and flat. And it should be run as a historical institution, and it should not be run as something that merely propagandizes on behalf of the Democrat Party. Oh, and then consider this. Are higher oil prices wiping out the income gains that Americans made earlier this year? Well, one of the people we trust on this subject is Steve Moore, the economist who has worked for Donald Trump in the past. Hotline and Unleash Prosperity has calculated the estimates of monthly income gains and losses based on the Census Bureau data. The estimates are within 1% of official numbers released about a year ago. They just ran the numbers through July of this year, and the good news is, after a four-year near-zero increase in real median household income under Joe Biden, through the first 14 months of the Trump presidency, the number is up by $2,800. In other words, real income calculated against inflation-adjusted numbers. So, the bad news. Since the Iran conflict and the spike in oil prices, median household incomes have $800 on an annualized basis. So they were up $2,800, now they're back down $800. So it's still a gain under President Trump of about $2,000. But voters are saying, well, but what are you doing for me now? The oil prices are back up again. Today we saw them go past $100 a barrel. That is absolutely crazy. Oh, and then there's this question. For this coming Friday, the 25th anniversary of the September 11th terrorist attacks on New York City, the question is whether or not New York City's Mayor Zohran Mamdani is going to speak at the memorial ceremony at Ground Zero. A Change.org petition is asking the 9/11 memorial organizers to reconsider including Mayor Mamdani of New York City. They've got almost 100,000 signatures as of last Saturday. Back in a moment. 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

0: 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Tumalum Lumber's and Pendleton's 100 years celebrations today from 11 to 2. 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
16: 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And our poll on X today, found at Lars Larson Show, should taxpayers pay a parent to stay home and raise their own kids? I'd say no to that. I think it's a parent's job to raise their own kids. I understand it'd be nice to get a check from the taxpayers for that, but somebody explain to me how that makes sense, that we should pay you to raise your own kids. Now, if you have children that have particular medical problems and you need some assistance, I could see some help being offered there, but simply saying it's your job to raise your kids, so the taxpayers should write you a check, I don't think so. The poll on X can be found and at LarsLarson.com. And yesterday's poll, should New Mexico be renamed New America? I think Donald Trump is just trolling the liberals out there, but it was one of his suggestions on Truth Social. 64% of you said no to that idea. Only 36% of you said yes to the idea of renaming New Mexico as New America. Glad to get your calls at 866-HEY-LARS. That's 866-439-5277. 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No pills, no shots, no surgery. Fix what's actually causing the problem at Multnomah Medical Clinic. John in Independence writes in, Lars, what has never been said publicly in the U.S. is that 9/11 was the Muslim world's expression of faith and zeal for their religion, which considers non-Muslims to be infidels, chattel, and a lower form of life. The sacrificed jetliners, passengers, and crew were mere sheep to slaughter so that a few Muslim faithful could obtain martyrdom and life in paradise for eternity based on continuing to abuse women for the martyrs' entertainment and for good times. I don't and never will buy the line that there are good Muslims. No. You either are or are not a Muslim, and you either embrace that nihilism. It's a pox on mankind, and it's been around since the 8th century A.D. Listen hard to what the mayor of New York City says the day after tomorrow, before then and after then. Any prevarication is the real truth of what those in his ilk have had in mind for us infidels all along. Signed, John in Independence. Glad to get your calls at 866-HEY-LARS. That's 866-439-5277. Send your emails to talk@LarsLarson.com. I just saw an update on James Tallarico, who's running for the United States Senate out of Texas. And it seems he wants to win that race. So you know what he's done? It sounds like he's doing a 180 on the subject of transgender athletes. Consider this, quote, I oppose trans athletes playing in girls' sports if it endangers safety or fairness. Sounds like James Tallarico has just come around to a sensible point of view. Although he's trying to do it with a caveat in there, he only opposes it if it endangers safety or fairness. Well, let me ask you the question. If a biological girl is running against a biological boy, and biological boys are much faster in, say, track and field, than biological girls, how could it ever be fair to make the biological girl compete against the biological boy? That's on the fairness issue. Now, when it comes to safety, how many times have we seen, say, a girl wrestler or a girl boxer who ends up getting beat up because she's boxing not against another girl, but against a biological boy? And then, of course, you've got the woman who used to play volleyball and was out of the sport because a male, a trans woman, but a biological man who identified as a woman, hit that volleyball so hard, and it hit her head so hard, that she suffered permanent brain damage. So, you see, this kind of position gives Senate Democrat nominee James Tallarico all the room in the world. He can simply say, I support trans athletes as long as it doesn't endanger safety or fairness, except that every one of those contests puts safety and fairness at risk. He said he would oppose trans athletes competing in girls' sports if it poses a risk to safety and fairness, a notable shift for a candidate who once claimed there are six biological sexes, and he said that God is non-binary. Now, I mean, I'd go along with the rest of you if you said, how does a guy like that ever plan to get elected from the great state of Texas when running for the United States Senate, taking the position that God is non-binary and that there are six biological sexes? He has since said that he knows there are only two sexes, and he acknowledged that some of his past remarks missed the mark. Yeah, you think so? Just a little bit outside is what I would suggest that James Tallarico is, but maybe he's figured out that if he sticks to his original positions, he's probably not going to end up being the winner when it comes to counting the votes on Election Day. And then there's this. Sam writes in, Lars, of course I'm not happy with the price of gas presently because we're on our annual RV road trip 2 weeks from now. But in the last 2 years, the prices were low enough to save us $500 every time we had a trip, so we're ahead of the game, even if this year costs us $500 more. RV only gets about 10 miles a gallon. However, gas will go lower soon, and the bad guys never get a nuke. Signed, Sam and Mary Phillips. And then there's Sue, who writes in, Lars, I believe there is a child care tax credit for parents who work. So it only seems fair that there should be a tax credit for those who stay home and take care of their own children. Maybe not a stipend, but at least a tax credit. Well, I think we're sliding more and more in the direction of socialism when you say it is the taxpayer's job to pay you to take care of members of your own family. If you actually believe that, I'd be glad to take the naysayer call. If you want to jump in, it's 866-439-5277. Send your emails to talk@LarsLarson.com. 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
4: Event underway in Dallas. I'm Lisa Brady, Fox News. It's a political convention ahead of the midterm elections, the first one held by Republicans. RNC Chairman Joe Gruter's part of the kickoff.
5: Republicans have come together for a convention dedicated to one mission: defying history.
4: Because the party that won the White House typically loses seats in the midterms to an energized opposing party.
5: We didn't come to Dallas to talk about winning. We came here to do it.
4: Democrats are in Dallas, too, criticizing Republicans in general and the president over the cost of living and the conflict with Iran. A day after more U.S. strikes on Iranian oil tankers after Iran fired more missiles at a U.S. warship.
6: Iran also trying to hit U.S. forces on the ground, firing a surge of ballistic missiles at U.S. positions inside of Jordan. Jordan says they intercepted 18 of those ballistic missiles. Two fell harmlessly in the desert.
4: Fox's Steve Harrigan in Tel Aviv. Just before heading to Dallas, President Trump telling reporters the conflict will end right after the midterms, suggesting Iran is trying to hold out for weaker leadership in Washington.
7: So that we can get a nice, weak group of people in there and leave them alone and let them have their nuclear weapon.
4: Also predicting oil and gas prices will drop after the midterms. A diplomatic slap to Iran as the UN's nuclear watchdog passes a resolution to report the country to the UN Security Council.
8: Iran has allegedly failed to cooperate with a long-running investigation into uranium traces detected at undeclared sites. The United States, Britain, France, and Germany led the resolution, China and Russia among countries opposing it. Western officials suspect the uranium traces could be evidence Iran had a secret nuclear weapons program until 2003.
4: Fox's Jonathan Savage. Iran calls the resolution political, still insisting it's not pursuing nuclear weapons. 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

0: In response to West Nile being found in mosquitoes near Power City, the spraying will target an area between Lind and Craig Roads. Officials say four confirmed samples from the Power City mosquitoes have tested positive for West Nile. In addition to the spraying, they're asking residents to help by getting rid of old tires or containers where water can accumulate and flushing water in horse troughs weekly. Crews on the Hagen and Paradise fires are shifting to repair and restoration as containment reaches 60% on the Hagen fire and 28% on the Paradise fire. The size of the Hagen fire is 61,385 acres and the Paradise fire 9,655 acres. Personnel are using nighttime infrared drone flights to detect hidden hotspots. Warmer weather and winds up to 15 miles per hour may increase smoke and fire activity this week. An early morning commercial fire at 415 Wright Avenue in Richland prompted precautionary apartment evacuations at 3 a.m. Crews from multiple agencies contained the blaze within an hour and a half. No injuries were reported, though the unoccupied structure suffered extensive damage. The cause of the fire remains under investigation. The Helix School District wants Griswold High School to have its own football field, and Umatilla County wants to help. Helix has to do an acre-for-acre swap to expand the urban growth boundary near the school to accommodate a gridiron. Umatilla County Commissioner John Schaefer says the Community Development Department wants to help with the complicated process.
1: It's Bob Walder's shop that's going to be doing it, and Bob's our Community Development Director, and his staff will be working on this for the City of Helix, making sure that all the T's are crossed and the I's are dotted.
0: Griswold is currently using the Weston McEwen football field for its games. For more, follow My Columbia Basin on Facebook.
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11: Hey, welcome back to the Lars Larson Show. It's a pleasure to be with you. You know, after 43 years and hundreds of arrests to its credit, Crime Stoppers of Oregon is now shutting down for good. Is technology killing one of the state's best crime-fighting tools? I thought we'd talk about that with a man I haven't talked to probably in a couple of decades, but I know him well, Henry Gripper, who is a retired Portland police officer and chair of Crime Stoppers of Oregon, where he's been involved with this program for more than 40 years. Henry, welcome to the program.
12: Well, thank you, Lars. It's been, yeah, you're right. It's been a couple of decades since we talked.
11: I think it has been. And you and I would occasionally have disagreements when it came to you, you know, speaking on behalf of the police department. But tell me this. Why would Crime Stoppers go away? What's putting it out of business?
12: Well, there's not just one thing, I don't believe, Lars. It's 43 years. And the original program was the brainchild of a detective in Albuquerque in 1976. We tried to get a Crime Stopper program going, but it wasn't until 1983 that a group got together, was able to raise some funds. It's quite a issue when it comes to being a Crime Stopper program. It's not just easy. You've got to be a 501c3 charitable nonprofit, board of directors, all volunteers, and you have a coordinator, which is the link between Crime Stoppers and law enforcement.

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2: Fox News, I'm Tom Graham. The price of oil surpassing $100 a barrel today for the first time in almost 6 weeks after ramped up attacks between the U.S. and Iran.
3: Iran continuing to pay a heavy price for trying to target U.S. warships in the region. U.S. forces destroying 5 Iranian oil tankers, 4 of them in the Gulf of Oman, one of them near Karg Island. This was in response to Iran's attempts to target U.S. warships.
2: Fox's Steve Harrigan, New York City Mayor Zohar Ramamdani, other city officials holding a ceremony today to unveil a new 9/11 memorial wall.
4: When we say never forget, it is not an empty platitude. It is an obligation to honor all that was given by the men and women of the NYPD and their fellow first responders.
2: Friday will mark 25 years since those terror attacks, and Apple unveiling their latest generation of iPhones at an event in California today. 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

0: I'm Dan Tessman, and here's what's happening from ElkhornMediaGroup.com. A significant regional pay disparity is fueling deputy turnover in Morrow County, where starting wages lag up to 24% behind nearby departments like Hermiston. With 13 deputies departing since 2023, union representatives are calling on county leaders to narrow the wage gap. Labor leaders emphasize that retaining experienced deputies protects taxpayer investments and ensures reliable rural public safety services. The Kennewick Police Department arrested a 15-year-old student yesterday after he threatened to bring a gun to school to harm three students. A classmate reported the threat to staff, prompting an immediate police investigation. Officers located the student at his residence, confirmed he had no firearm access, and booked him into juvenile detention for felony harassment. Law enforcement praised the prompt reporting. Neither KPD or the district disclosed which school was targeted in the threat. The Walla Walla City Council will review a draft comment letter tonight at 6:30 opposing the USDA's proposed rollback of the 2001 Roadless Area Conservation Rule. Mayor Gustavo Reyna and council members warn that eliminating protections risk timber harvesting and erosion in the Mill Creek watershed. This 36-square-mile area supplies drinking water to more than 35,000 residents, and officials cite potential water treatment cost. City-County Insurance Services has completed its best practices assessment of the Umatilla County Sheriff's Office's Law Enforcement Division, and Undersheriff Jim Littlefield says the division received a score of 94%. The CIS investigator praised the division for its dedication, professionalism, and commitment to excellence. For more, including all of today's top stories, plus get breaking news updates and the latest on the fires, follow us on Facebook at My Columbia Basin.
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0: 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Sunny this afternoon along with calm wind. Expect a high near 86 in Hermiston. It will also be 86 in Walla Walla and 85 in the Roundup City of Pendleton. Tonight, mostly clear along with calm wind. Expect a low around 50. And tomorrow, increasing clouds and it will be breezy. Winds could gust as high as 34 miles per hour. Expect a high near 84. 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
6: Hey, welcome back to the Lars Larson Show. It's a pleasure to be with you. I'm glad to get to your phone calls and emails. Donald Trump is trying to make peace with angry cattle ranchers after his beef import plan seems to have backfired just a bit. Can two new executive orders actually undo that damage? I thought we'd ask that question of Sky Krebs, who's vice president of the National Cattlemen's Beef Association and a fourth-generation Eastern Oregon cattle and sheep rancher. Sky, welcome back.
7: Well, thanks, Lars. Good visiting with you again.
6: It's nice to talk to you as well. What has Donald Trump done right, and can this right fix what he's done already, or is he in trouble with America's cattle ranchers?
7: Well, it was a tough week when he made that announcement. We'd already had our share of bad news with Tyson closing some plants and selling the plant here in Wallula. So it was already a tough week. And then when he announced that he was bringing in 300,000 ton of imported beef, and then in the same breath asking us to accept it being sold 25% under market, no, we couldn't accept that. We're business people. That just doesn't make good business sense. Since then, he's done some positive things to try and right that. But we believe in the free market, Lars. This beef demand is good because people prefer beef. They've got alternatives out there. You can buy pork or poultry right now. You don't have to buy beef, but people prefer the value of beef. They enjoy it, and so our demand is good. And so let's let the free market take care of these things. We don't need government interference.
6: Well, in fact, do you have some? Well, let me start with this question first. Who do you think is advising him? And does he? I mean, is he clear now that maybe some of the people advising him have been steering him the wrong direction?
7: Well, we don't know that, Lars. Secretary Rollins has done a lot of good things for the industry. Whether she was a part of that, we just don't know that. So, I mean, this doesn't make any economic sense. How do you expand production and then ask the people producing it to take less money? It makes no economic sense at all. So, we don't have the inside scoop on that. If he'd have visited with us, we would have set him on the right path. But unfortunately, that ship has sailed.
6: Okay, and when they give the numbers, when they say that 7 years ago we had something like 94 million head of cattle and calves, and that now it's more like 86, so there's been a drop of maybe 10%, but what is that telling you about the marketplace? Since you're right, America's cattle ranchers are, for the most part, you're subject to the marketplace, and you're willing to do it that way because that's the right way to run things, right?
7: That's correct, you know. A lot of factors of playing into the decrease in the numbers. Drought being number one. You look at the drought monitor maps, most of the country is in deep drought. There's just not a lot of forage availability. The drought was so bad a few years ago, you know, people had to sell because you can't feed your cows out of a drought. You go broke doing that. So if the drought cycle would break, we get some forage, the numbers will start coming up. With you before this predator issue, this is huge. We're feeding X amount of our production to the gray wolf, the Mexican wolf, the grizzly bears, the black vultures. So all these factors come up with a decreasing herd, but we can fix that, but we can't have interference sending mixed signals.
6: Okay, so what are the things you could do quickly? I mean, for example, you mentioned the wolves and the other predators. These are apex predators, mostly inserted at the order of government. Is there a way to quickly act on that and maybe sell some wolf tags somewhere?
7: Well, that is one of the things that they've come out since the announcement about the imported beef is he has ordered the Secretary of Interior to study delisting some of these fully recovered predators. We don't need to study it anymore. They just need to do it. But, you know, thank God they threw us a bone. At least it elevated the discussion about it. There's a bill currently in the Senate. Our two senators could sign it if they wanted, the Pet and Livestock Protection Act, that would turn the management of the wolves back to the state. So, again, we've elevated the conversation. Wolves is a big one, obviously, but, you know, throw in the rest of them. Throw in the endangered fish, the salmon and all that. All these things have played in decreasing production of our livestock industry.
6: I'm talking to Sky Krebs, who's vice president of the National Cattlemen's Beef Association and a fourth-generation cattle and sheep rancher. So are there any other things you could get in the way of relief from federal regulations or things that are under the control of the president or the Congress or the bureaucracy that might help the industry out in the short run?
7: Well, like I said, you know, Secretary Rollins has outlined some things. They have expanded the grazing on our federal lands. They're opening up some of these vacant allotments. Again, that's in the processing. You got to get NEPA and all that done, but they're encouraging conversations about getting some of the additional forage opened up. That's
6: one
7: of them.
6: Sky, can I interrupt? Because
7: sure.
6: You know, when you've got half the West on fire every year, and you could have your animals out at least reducing the fuel load on those lands. Wouldn't that have a dual benefit?
7: Exactly. I mean, wildfire mitigation is huge on these catastrophic fires that we keep seeing because grazing has been decreased. Getting that grazing numbers back up there, reducing those fine fuels, it's a win-win. You're expanding the herd, the opportunities, and you're decreasing the wildfire list. So they're talking about it. You know, they're moving at government speed, which is similar to a glacier, but at least we're visiting with it.
6: Well, I mean, that's the kind of thing that just drives me crazy, is when you say, well, we could have a whole lot less of the West on fire if you just let them get the cattle and the sheep out there and chew down some of that grass. It doesn't take the fire danger away 100%, but it dramatically drops it if you reduce the fuel load. Any other things that Brooke Rollins could do as Secretary of USDA?
7: Or Ag? Well, obviously... Yeah, any time you're reducing the red tape, and she seems committed to doing that. The permitting processes, they're always long. You know, NEPA documents, 10 years to write. Oh, my God, that's ridiculous. Reduce the pages down there to just get it back to a simpler form. We don't need these huge documents that just take years to write. We're currently in the Blue Mountain Forest revision. I think we've been working on that 20 years, Lars, and I'm not exaggerating. On that, so you know, we're making steps. It's going to take a long time to turn this all around. This, you know, this has been slow creep upon us over the last 40 years. Government intervention, you're not going to write it overnight. But we're talking a lot of good things that need to happen, but it's going to take time. So you know, the president didn't do us a favor on importing the beef, but since then he's given us some positive things that if we can get them implemented, we'll help the industry.
6: That's the way to get it done. That's Sky Krebs from the National Cattlemen's Beef Association. Sky, thanks very much. You got the Lars Larson.

0: Here's today's community calendar. It's board game night at Brown Family Vineyards in Walla Walla tonight at 5:30. It's also trivia night at Eternal Wines in Milton Freewater. That starts at 6. And make sure to head on up to Dayton this weekend for the Columbia County Fair. All the fun starts on Friday. If you'd like to be a sponsor of our community calendar, just reach out to us at events at elkhornmediagroup.com.
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13: Hey, welcome back to the Lars Larson Show. 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And, boy, I'll tell you what, the continued commentary on the Lindsey Clancy jury, I think, is absolutely correct. You've got 11 jury members who are trying to persuade the part of the public. We didn't want to convict her of a crime. Well, why not? Well, because she used to be a good mom. Do you know what's crazy about all of this? She used to be a good mom is your defense. Because, well, because anybody who used to be a good person still must be that good person. I got to tell you something. Having covered any number of murder trials over the years, I can't tell you how many times I had people tell me, why, we lived right next to him for 5 years. He seemed like a perfectly normal, nice guy. I heard that about almost every single murder case I ever covered. The only one that I didn't hear that about was Diane Downs, who tried to murder her three children. She tried to do what Lindsey Clancy did. And Lindsey Clancy, though, I guess, is an entirely different era for America. When Susan Smith murdered her kids, America was ready to go out and string her up like tomorrow. And in the case of Lindsey Clancy, all of a sudden you've got a bunch of jurors who say, well, but she was a very good mom. You could tell she really, really loved her kids, and she would do anything for her kids. Yeah, including killing her kids. I mean, this stuff absolutely makes no sense, that somehow you're going to excuse the actions of this mom because she used to be a good mom. And one of the sound bites that I played for you is where one of the jurors complains that the prosecution seems so harsh right out of the gate, that they didn't put on any character witnesses to speak to the kind of character that Lindsey Clancy exhibited. And you think, hold on, the job of the prosecution is to prove beyond a reasonable doubt that the accused is guilty of the crime. And I want to tell you something else. Now, this may seem like a thin item to talk about, but there were a number of nurses on the jury. There were nine women and there were three men. And only one of those people actually voted to say, I'm not going to vote to acquit her. And I thought that was the right decision. But some of the people who were on that jury were nurses as a profession. And they did something, they've admitted doing something that is absolutely completely out of line. It made all kinds of sense that if there hadn't been a mistrial for any other reason, there was a good reason to have a mistrial, and the reason was this. Some of the members of the jury went into the jury room, and then they gave their professional opinion as nurses about the toxicology reports that were done on Lindsey Clancy. And I know this takes some explanation, but bear with me on this. So Lindsey Clancy was on a number of drugs. There were toxicology reports done. And apparently in the jury room, some of the nurses who were on the jury decided to tell the other jury members what they knew about those toxicology reports because of their training as nurses. Do you know why that's completely out of line? And I called and I talked to our favorite former prosecutor, Josh Marquis, about this. And I said, Josh, I seem to remember cases where somebody goes into a jury room and every single juror is expected to bring their own life experience to being a jury. But then they have to make their decision based on the testimony that they hear in court, and only the testimony that they hear in court. Jurors are not allowed to use, I read something in the newspaper. They are not allowed to go out and do their own independent investigation. And that's actually happened before. I recall cases where members of a jury, when they weren't sequestered, would actually drive out to the scene where the crime happened to do their own investigation. That is completely off limits for anybody who serves on a jury. But one of the other things, and this one is harder to understand. So let's say you come to the jury and you are by profession a police officer, but you're serving on a jury. As a police officer, you're allowed to use what you know from your profession in evaluating the things you heard in court during testimony that the judge allowed to be given. Because remember, the judge signs off and says yes to every single witness that the jury gets to hear. And judges are very careful about that sometimes too careful, because a judge could say, I don't want this to be heard by the jury because it will merely inflame the emotions of the jury. But having said that, the judge decides what testimony the jury gets to hear and what testimony they don't get to hear. That's one thing. The second thing is, anytime somebody testifies in a trial, the testimony may be given on behalf of the prosecution or given on behalf of the defense. But both sides get to cross-examine every single witness and ask them other questions about what they know and what they're telling the jury. And the jury hears all of that. When you go into the jury room, if there were nurses in there who were giving their professional opinion of what they thought of the toxicology reports that were done on Lindsey Clancy, they were completely out of line. That is, it is as though you're saying, we're going to let a member of the jury testify to the rest of the jury. You're not allowed to do that. You are allowed to use everything you heard during the course of the trial. You're allowed to use every scrap of testimony by the witnesses who are brought in. You're allowed to use all the things that you saw when they were physical pieces of evidence, a knife, a gun, a bullet, blood, whatever it happens to be. What you're not allowed to do as a member of the jury is to add testimony where you're going to act like an expert witness and say, well, I'm an expert on that subject, so therefore what was testified in court is simply not possible. If you do that, you're doing something that merits a mistrial. And it sounds like that's exactly what the jury members are now admitting that they did in that jury room while they were trying to bully one of the jurors into voting for not guilty. You're listening to the Lars Larson Show and the Radio Northwest Network.

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5: In Dallas, I'm Lisa Lacera, Fox News. Republicans holding a midterm convention.
6: America. Styled after the presidential nominating conventions, this new Republican midterm event is a rally for not just the president, but also House and Senate nominees the president is backing to hold his congressional majorities. RNC Chair Joe Gruter says the Trump agenda is on the line.
7: And if Democrats take even one chamber of Congress, the agenda stops. We're sure as hell not going to let that happen.
6: President Trump speaks tonight and tomorrow.
5: Fox's Evan Brown at the convention. Democrats are in Dallas, too, with Illinois Governor J.B. Pritzker calling the midterm convention bizarre. And he says it can't paper over the fact that Republicans have done nothing to earn your vote. Pritzker is considered a possible presidential contender in 2028. Opponents of redistricting in Missouri have appealed to the U.S. Supreme Court after an appeals court let stand a new congressional map backed by President Trump. This latest legal action coming shortly before ballots are to be mailed out in the midterm elections. President Trump promising fuel costs will drop after the midterm.
8: Right after the election, oil prices are going to be tumbling downward. They're going to be tumbling down, and we'll get them down, I think, for gasoline. We'll get them below $2 a gallon.
5: The reason, he says, is Iran all but defeated, and he says the U.S. has control of the Strait of Hormuz. The president made the comments before heading to the midterm convention. Meanwhile, AAA says the price for a gallon of regular gasoline went up 7 cents overnight to $4.22 a gallon, more than a dollar more than it was at this time last year. Stocks fell as the price of crude oil topped $100 a barrel again. The Dow lost 405, the NASDAQ off 168, the S&P minus 37. 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
15: 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West Umatilla Mosquito Control District is conducting mosquito spraying using aircraft in response to West Nile being found in mosquitoes near Power City. The spraying will target an area between Lind and Craig Roads. Officials say four confirmed samples aircraft in response to West Nile being found in mosquitoes near Power City. The spraying will target an area between Lind and Craig Roads. Officials say four confirmed

0: 5 acres, and the Paradise Fire, 9,655 acres. Personnel are using nighttime infrared drone flights to detect hidden hot spots. Warmer weather and winds up to 15 miles per hour may increase smoke and fire activity this week. An early morning commercial fire at 415 Wright Avenue in Richland prompted precautionary apartment evacuations at 3 a.m. Crews from multiple agencies contained the blaze within an hour and a half. No injuries were reported, though the unoccupied structure suffered extensive damage. The cause of the fire remains under investigation. The Helix School District wants Griswold High School to have its own football field, and Umatilla County wants to help. Helix has to do an acre-for-acre swap to expand the urban growth boundary near the school to accommodate a gridiron. Umatilla County Commissioner John Schaefer says the Community Development Department wants to help with the complicated process.
1: It's Bob Walder's shop that's going to be doing it, and Bob's our Community Development Director, and his staff will be working on this for the City of Helix, making sure that all the T's are crossed and the I's are dotted.
0: Griswold is currently using the Weston McEwen football field for its games. For more, follow My Columbia Basin on Facebook.
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6: Great radio stations across the land, along with Sam and Polo. It is the Joe Pags Show. Thanks, appreciate you stopping by. There's a lot going on, lots to get to. The midterm Republican convention is underway in Dallas. I've had more people today say, you're not going to Dallas? No, not going to Dallas, but we're going to certainly bring you all the coverage that we can from there. Looks like people are having just a fine time. The president expected to speak tonight, right, Sam? I believe so. And then he's going to close it tomorrow. Yeah. Like, he's going to speak tonight and tomorrow.
7: I guess. Yes.
8: Yes.
7: That's according to sources.
6: Okay, I've got a little bit of the bounce back. Maybe you could check that setting. According to sources close to the thought process of the president, he'll be speaking tonight and tomorrow. So, we've got that going on, which is nice. The left is calling you Trump-a-palooza. Pretty sure they're calling you Trump-a-palooza. Now, I do talk to Roger Stone today, close confidant of President Trump, a guy who knows a lot about elections, has been in the business since he actually worked for Richard Nixon back in the day. We go through the midterms, and then later we get into Russia collusion. Why has nobody been punished yet over this? We also get into not only Russia collusion and how Obama purposely changed the narrative on that, but also China's involvement in the 2020 election. We break all that down and then some with Roger Stone. Stick around hour two and hour three. This hour, Mike Jernigan, he's a former U.S. Marine. I guess you still call yourself a Marine. Once a Marine, always a Marine. He's also from the Heritage Foundation. We talk more about the Strait of Hormuz. Is it open or closed? Any international water there at all? What's going on with the ships going through the strait? Why is Kerguelen so important? I don't know. Found out from Mike. All this is really good information. Make sure you stick around for that. Bottom of this hour, we'll talk about that. The president was asked today, probably on his way from Washington to Dallas. I'm assuming, maybe not.
7: Yes, he was.
6: Was it? Okay. So he was on his way to Dallas to the midterm Republican convention. And he was asked about Iran. And he made a prediction about when he thinks the war is going to end. It was interesting.
9: Oh, I think the war is going to end immediately after the election. Why? I think the war will end immediately after the election.
10: Because
9: they can't hold out any longer. They're desperate to try and affect the election so that we can get a nice, weak group of people in there and leave them alone and let them have their nuclear weapon. All they want is a nuclear weapon. And if they had a nuclear weapon, the whole world is in deep trouble.

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12: Glad to have Mike on. Great information about what's going on overseas. We'll have him on again to talk about Ukraine and Russia and all that as well. Plus, is China getting ready to do something with Taiwan? One hopes not. We'll have him on again for that. Roger Stone next hour, end in hour number three. We cover a lot of bases, including a lot of the midterms. Also about Russia collusion and the false dossier, all that narrative too. Keep it here. Much more to come.
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14: Here's your Wild Horse Resort and Casino weather update. Tonight, the skies will be mostly clear with a calm wind averaging around 3 to 6 miles an hour while temperatures settle into the mid-50s. Tomorrow, you'll see partly to mostly sunny skies with winds picking up to average around 5 to 14 miles an hour with gusts as high as 33 miles an hour while temperatures reach highs in the mid-80s. 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
16: Rallying Republicans in Dallas. I'm Lisa Lacerra, Fox News. The first ever Republican midterm convention underway.
17: Republicans have come together for a convention dedicated to one mission: defying history. We didn't come to Dallas to talk about winning. We came here to do it.
16: Party Chair Joe Cruders, Wisconsin Congressman Derek Van Orden.
18: Democrats spent months demonizing the tax cuts we delivered. And now that millions of dollars are returning back home to rural communities, they're rushing to take credit for one of the largest investments.
16: Not all Republicans up for re-election are there, with President Trump saying he wants the focus to be on those in vulnerable races. The president set to address the crowd in a couple hours and again tomorrow night. Colorado Congressman Jason Crow, among the Democrats who traveled to Dallas, saying President Trump is not making the convention about Americans or the midterms. He told the Associated Press he's making it about himself. Secretary of State Marco Rubio, now in Ecuador, meeting with President Daniel Noboa and telling reporters the Trump administration is now focused on working with allied countries, aligning with their laws, but said the U.S. military will still blow up drug trafficking ships if need be. This coming after meeting with the new leader of Colombia.
19: Colombia has a new right-wing president, and the Trump administration is ready to restore cooperation. Secretary of State Marco Rubio, meeting President Abelardo de la Espriella in the city of Barranquilla, says he hopes the two countries can rebuild their relationship. President de la Espriella believes they can work on bulletproofing the hemisphere against drug trafficking. He'd like American support with drones, radar, and anti-money laundering tools.
16: Fox's Jonathan Savage. Rubio next heads to Peru for talks with its new leader. 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
0: I'm Dan Tessman, and here's what's happening from ElkhornMediaGroup.com. West Umatilla Mosquito Control District is conducting mosquito spraying using aircraft in response to West Nile being found in mosquitoes near Power City. The spraying will target an area between Lind and Craig Roads. Officials say four confirmed samples from the Power City mosquitoes have tested positive for West Nile. In addition to the spraying, they're asking residents to help by getting rid of old tires or containers where water can accumulate and flushing water in horse troughs weekly. Crews on the Hagen and Paradise fires are shifting to repair and restoration as containment reaches 60% on the Hagen fire and 28% on the Paradise fire. The size of the Hagen fire is 61,385 acres and the Paradise fire 9,655 acres. Personnel are using nighttime infrared drone flights to detect hidden hot acres and the Paradise fire 9,655 acres. Personnel are using nighttime infrared drone flights to detect hidden hotspots

0: High School to have its own football field, and Umatilla County wants to help. Helix has to do an acre-for-acre swap to expand the urban growth boundary near the school to accommodate a gridiron. Umatilla County Commissioner John Schaefer says the Community Development Department wants to help with the complicated process.
1: It's Bob Walder's shop that's going to be doing it, and Bob's our Community Development Director, and his staff will be working on this for the city of Helix, making sure that all the T's are crossed and the I's are dotted.
0: Griswold is currently using the Weston McEwen football field for its games. For more, follow My Columbia Basin on Facebook.
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7: Great radio stations all over from San Antonio, along with Sam and Polo. It is the Joe Pags Show. Appreciate you stopping by. Appreciate you taking the time. Bottom of this hour will be part one with Roger Stone. Part two next hour. We break down this hour the midterm elections, what he thinks is going to happen. He's actually very optimistic. He thinks that the Republicans can do better than a lot of people are predicting. I'm not as clear on it as he is, but we have a great conversation about that. The next hour is going to be more about that, and then we'll get into Russia collusion, why the media is still lying about the Russia probe. I mean, obviously, because the DNI, the then DNI, Tulsi Gabbard, released all this information showing that they agreed that Russia did not interfere with the 2016 election. Then all of a sudden, there was a meeting that Obama called, and they all started pushing this narrative that there was Russia collusion. Then the whole dossier garbage and all that. So we're going to get into that and then some with Roger Stone. Do not miss a second of that. Marco Rubio, our Secretary of State, is over in Ecuador. And he's not pulling any punches. He's a little tired of people asking if he's going to keep on going after the drug cartels, because the answer is yes. They're going to keep on doing, I guess, the blowing up of the boats off the coast in the ocean. He's going to keep on going after the drug cartels themselves. He calls out Claudia Sheinbaum, who is the president of Mexico, by name. He's not pulling back at all. This is from Newsmax. Rubio pushes anti-drug fight in Ecuador. Secretary of State Marco Rubio visited Ecuador Wednesday today to press the fight against narco-terrorists who have transformed the country into one of Latin America's most violent. Rubio visited Quito as the second stop in a three-nation tour designed to shore up conservative allies in Colombia, Ecuador, and Peru and bolster U.S. influence across the region. During the trip, he announced the designation of Ecuador's Los Tiburones gang as a terrorist organization, escalating Washington's campaign against powerful crime groups. Bottom line is, he's not going to stop going after the bad guys. And what bothers me is, because I'm a realist, I know that our alphabet agencies back in the day set up a lot of this drug trafficking stuff so that they could get in there and, you know, drugs for this and then arms for hostages and everything else. And now we're paying the price. But thankfully, I think that we're right-minded on all of this now. And we'll start getting rid of all this incursion of deadly drugs. We've got more people, they're not ODing on fentanyl, they're being poisoned by fentanyl. You just die. I mean, people just die. And it's to the tune of tens of thousands every year. Why can't we do something? The argument always is, well, they wouldn't be able to produce it if there wasn't such a hunger for it here. There's a desire for the drugs here in the United States. That's why this whole deal is so big. And that's BS. If it's not available and you can't get it, well, then we won't have such a desire for it anymore. And everybody who's hooked on drugs, instead of giving them needles at City Hall, you can maybe give them some rehab and get them back on track. Here's some of what Ruby

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6: 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Also have the new body cam channel. We're almost at the point to where we can get monetized on there. It doesn't cost you anything. Just got to go and sub. Just got to go and watch some of the stuff. It's at Joepags Body Cam. At JoePagsBodyCam, where I break down body cam videos that are released through Freedom of Information Act, and I comment on what it is that we're seeing. We sort of watch it together. Go check that out. two channels over on YouTube, either at Joe Pags or at Joe Pags Body Cam. Appreciate you stopping by there. Give you an update about what's going on at the midterm convention in Dallas in a moment. But first, Eduardo, who is in Tampa. Hi, Eduardo. What's going on?
7: Yeah, good evening, Joe. Yeah, it's a good move by Mr. Rubio to visit Ecuador. Obviously, they're trending right over there, and we got to keep the pressure on these narco things because they also bring not only the criminal element but the diseases. And it also secures the immigration security, not just through Mexico but through South America. It's so important. Also, Mr. Cabello, he's the health minister. He runs the militias in Venezuela. He has an arrest warrant, and I am hoping that President Trump will be taking him out because otherwise he's going to be the next Maduro. They're waiting in the wings for Mr. President to leave.
6: Well, let me ask you this. I mean, you got Dulce Rodriguez, yeah, right, who's running that place now. She was the vice president under Maduro. Why is that better?
7: Well, she's not. I'm hoping that Mrs. Machado gets in there. That's what I'm hoping for.
6: Right. Well, she's the person that the people would have elected. Right.
7: Right.
6: But I mean, but still, Dulce is the one who's
7: right.
6: running
7: but
6: it.
7: Mr. And Cabello is still there.
6: No, but President Trump keeps saying what a great job Dulce's doing. You know what I'm saying?
7: Yeah, I'm hoping that kind of transitions. But don't forget Mr. Cabello. Whenever you get a chance, he's still out there. He's causing trouble. He's causing trouble for the earthquake relief. That was in the news. He runs the militias, those people on the bikes. We got to get him out of there.
6: Well, listen, Eduardo, I agree with you. I don't know much about Cabello. I do know about this woman who's running it now, Dulce Rodriguez. She was the vice president to Maduro, so she was in the same administration. You've got a situation where you should have fair and free elections there sooner than later. I think the earthquake, that horrific, terrible, damaging earthquake, killing a lot of people, that certainly set things back politically, as well it should. You've got to take care of the humanitarian needs. But that said, I mean, Dulce Rodriguez, I don't think should be anybody who lasts in that job. And I would like to see some attention focused back on that, and getting Machado in there would make a lot of sense. I think that she was the one that the people of Venezuela wanted to begin with. Yeah, I like that Rubio's going down there. I like that he's speaking with them. That's exactly what should be happening. And I'm glad that he's doing that. And he's speaking very firmly. He's not going, you know, we want to be friends and bup-a-doo. Everybody to each his own. No, no, no. This is stop the drugs. Yeah, cartels are bad. They should be taken out. And the leaders of these countries need to do a better job. I think that made a lot of sense. This is what Newsmax is reporting. Republicans open first midterm convention in Dallas. This is being reported by the Newsmax wires. Republicans open their first national midterm convention Wednesday today with President Donald Trump, Vice President J.D. Vance, cabinet officials, and congressional candidates gathering for a two-day event aimed at energizing voters ahead of the November 3rd election. More than 100 speakers are scheduled to appear at the American Airlines Center with programming focused on taxes, immigration, health care, and the economy, and other Republican priorities. Unlike presidential nominating conventions, the gathering has no formal party business to conduct, reports the Wall Street Journal. Trump will be at the center of the event, delivering the keynote address Wednesday and returning for closing remarks Thursday. Vance is scheduled for a primetime address Thursday. Several senior administration officials are also scheduled to speak. Treasury Secretary Scott Bessent and Attorney General Todd Blanche are among Wednesday's speakers, while Health and Human Services Secretary Robert F. Kennedy Jr. is scheduled to appear Thursday. Housing and Urban Development Secretary Scott Turner is also on the program. The appearance by Blanche is unusual for a sitting attorney general whose position as the nation's top law enforcement official has traditionally kept the office at some distance from campaign politics. They had to throw in a little something there. The so-called newswires, this isn't Newsmax, the newswires had to throw in something there. That's pretty interesting to me. Other scheduled speakers include House Speaker Mike Johnson, House Majority Leader Steve Scalise, Senator Tim Scott, Senator Ted Cruz, Texas Governor Greg Abbott, National Republican Congressional Committee Chairman Richard Hudson, and RNC Chairman Joe Gruters. Republicans plan to use the convention to promote the administration's record while drawing contrast with Democrats on taxes, immigration, public safety, and economic policy. The official program includes sessions on tax relief, government waste, health care, and what organizers describe as competing Republican and Democratic visions for the country. With that said, I've got to give you a little Tallarico. Did I cue this up? Tallarico, I guess, is now trying to move away from the fact that he said there are six genders. I think that these people on the left think that they could just do that and it's just going to stick. I mean, I don't think so.
8: In the 2021 hearing, you said there are six biological sexes. Do you still believe that, standing here with me right now?
9: No. I've missed the mark on some of my past statements. I will be the first to admit it. What I meant is that there are two sexes, and then there's a small percentage of people with genetic abnormalities. I obviously didn't say it correctly. There are not six sexes. There are two. And I think the reason that politicians in that convention center across the street want to talk about six sexes is because they don't want to talk about $6 diesel. Everywhere I go across the state of Texas, people are struggling to survive in this economy. They are struggling to afford the basics, groceries.
6: Who's voting for this dumbass? He didn't misspeak. He didn't speak out of turn. He said there were six genders. He said it. They want to talk about that. They want to talk about $6 diesel. No, dude. There's something wrong with you. You think every religion is worshiping the same God? Why would there be different religions then? You think that Jesus is non-binary? You love the trans kids? You think there are six genders? And you hate oil and gas and you're running for U.S. Senate out of Texas? Sorry, you can't just say whatever you feel like and then say later, I don't really mean that. Keep it here.
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12: Fox News, I'm Tom Rigotti. Republicans are flocking to Dallas for a first-of-its-kind midterm convention. Fox's Jackie Heinrich is there.
13: The strategy of this entire event is to motivate the base, to bring together Republicans who might be divided on a couple of issues, but definitely see the Democrat option as a worse option.
12: Illinois Governor J.B. Pritzker is also in Dallas to counter a message for the Democrats.
14: The Republicans are lying and they're corrupt, and that corruption just won't work this time.
12: Recovery is underway in Hawaii after Hurricane Lowell brought heavy wind and rain to the islands. Fox Weather's Katie Byrne is on Kauai.
15: I'm on the south shore at Baby Beach in Poipu, where neighbors tell us at least 20 homes were damaged. One house was lifted completely off its foundation and moved. Others were shoved into each other with roofs and walls ripped away.
12: Most of the island is without power. 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
16: I'm Dan Tessman, and here's what's happening from ElkhornMediaGroup.com. A significant regional pay disparity is fueling deputy turnover in Morrow County, where starting wages lag up to 24% behind nearby departments like Hermiston. With 13 deputies departing since 2023, union representatives are calling on county leaders to narrow the wage gap. Labor leaders emphasize that retaining experienced deputies protects taxpayer investments and ensures reliable rural public safety services. The Kennewick Police Department arrested a 15-year-old student yesterday after he threatened to bring a gun to school to harm three students. A classmate reported the threat to staff, prompting an immediate police investigation. Officers located the student at his residence, confirmed he had no firearm access, and booked him into juvenile detention for felony harassment. Law enforcement praised the prompt reporting. Neither KPD or the district disclosed which school was targeted in the threat. The Walla Walla City Council will review a draft comment letter tonight at 6:30 opposing the USDA's proposed rollback of the 2001 Roadless Area Conservation Rule. Mayor Gustavo Reyna and council members warn that eliminating protections risk timber harvesting and erosion in the Mill Creek watershed. This 36-square-mile area supplies drinking water to more than 35,000 residents, and officials cite potential water treatment cost. City County Insurance Services has completed its best practices assessment of the Umatilla County Sheriff's Office's Law Enforcement Division, and Undersheriff Jim Littlefield says the division received a score of 94%. The CIS investigator praised the division for its dedication, professionalism, and commitment to excellence. For more, including all of today's top stories, plus get breaking news updates and the latest on the fires, follow us on Facebook at My Columbia Basin.
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18: Here's your Wild Horse Resort and Casino weather update. Tonight, the skies will be mostly clear with a calm wind averaging around 3 to 6 miles an hour while temperatures settle into the mid-50s. Tomorrow, you'll see partly to mostly sunny skies with winds picking up to average around 5 to 14 miles an hour with gusts as high as 33 miles an hour while temperatures reach highs in the mid-80s. 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
6: When it comes to what's going on in elections, I have never before and never since met a person who's got more knowledge than this guy when it comes to what the electorate is thinking. He's almost always right, and when he's not, he's awfully close. It's Roger Stone. Of course, he's a best-selling author, The Stone Zone, The Roger Stone Show, StoneZone.com. The guy's everywhere. Roger, thanks for making time today. I know that you're not doing a lot of these. Thank you for making time for my audience.
21: Joe, it's great to be with you, and of course, I love talking politics, particularly with a fellow Italian-American.
6: Couple of paisans sitting around talking about what's going on this November. I've got to tell you, it's a little worrisome, Roger, because with Charlie Kirk gone a year ago now, unbelievably, the young ears aren't getting the same sort of steady flow of the truth as they were. There are people jockeying for position to get into their ears and to sort of lead them this way or that way. I fear that a lot of young people will sit out this election. Do you have that same fear?
21: I do, and I also think with those very same younger voters you're talking about, you can't just say socialism and expect them to understand how horrific socialism is,
6: yes,
21: and what the impact of socialist policies really is. So I fear that hope and change phenomena, we saw it with Obama, we saw it to a certain extent with Mamdani in New York City,
6: yeah,
21: where people think that they're buying reform without really understanding what it is they're signing up for. This is what the convention in Dallas is all about. This is what the entire campaign, with the enormous financial advantage that President Trump and the Republicans have, has to be about. Campaigns are an educational process. That's what we need to go through in an intense way in the next roughly 60 days.
6: I want to talk about the coffers that the president has built up, because those are massive. I've heard $400 million. I've heard $850 million. We'll get into that in a second. But, Roger, I have a real problem with the way that Republicans like Ken Paxton are running their campaign. I like Ken. I know Ken. We'll have Ken on in studio again soon. But you can't run and say, it's James Talafrico, vote for me. You've got to run and say, I'm Ken Paxton. I sued Biden 36 times and I won. I got your freedom and liberty away from Google Online. He's got to tell me why he was such a great attorney general to get elected. President Trump is great at that. I'm Donald Trump and I did this for you. It's not I'm Donald Trump and these other people suck. Do you agree that Republicans maybe aren't doing the right thing by attacking the other side and not bragging enough about what they bring to the table?
21: It absolutely has to be a mix of both. People know about Talafrico's. They need, yeah, to know his record of the outrageous things he said.
6: Yes.
21: That Jesus Christ was binary, or that,
6: yeah, non-binary,
21: pardon me, or that you can get to heaven through Jesus Christ or through Allah, where there's only one way to heaven, and that's through Jesus Christ, through God, yes, Almighty. The fact that he's a vegan in a state where beef is vitally important, and all of the other crazy things that he said. People need to understand who he is, and then you're absolutely right. People need to know that Ken Paxton has taken on the political establishment in Texas, as well as nationally, and he's been in the forefront of fighting the Biden administration, fighting for the people of Texas. It's the combination of two. And both of them at this point, I think, are not happening. Now, I was happy to see Elon Musk, who I'm a great admirer of.
6: Yes, me too.
21: Gave me my voice back on X, for which I'm incredibly grateful, but also has put his money where his mouth is. I think that he is certainly one of the factors in our winning in 24. He's going to be one of the major factors in our surviving 26. Let's be clear here. there is a historical record. The party in power has always lost seats in both houses in the midterm elections. This is right. not unique to Donald Trump. But I do think when you look at the resources, and resources are a key part of this, I'm glad to see that there's been a rapprochement between Musk and Trump, and that Musk has just dumped a very substantial amount of money in Texas to help educate people about who Tallarico really is and what he really stands for.
6: New York Times bestselling author, also the host of the Stone Zone. Go to StoneZone.com. It's Roger Stone. For me, you just made my point. You and I should be talking about James Tallarico, how he loves the trans kids, how he hates oil and gas, and he's from Texas. We should be talking about his lie about being vegan as he's eating a big rib and pretending he's a Texas tough guy. We should be the ones that say, no, we don't all worship the same God because we believe in the triune God. If you're a Christian, he claims to be a Christian. I think we should be talking about that. Ken Paxton should focus on, holy mackerel, I just did all these things for you for the past 4 or 8 years as the attorney general. This race should not even be close, is my point. So yes, you and I should continue talking about that in a debate. Maybe Paxton can bring that stuff out. But the one complaint I'm hearing, and I don't mean to be on Ken, because again, we're friends, is that he hasn't campaigned enough yet. Roger, is he out there enough? Is he shaking hands and kissing babies enough?
21: Well, the most important thing, of course, is that Elon Musk just put on the air a terrific spot that exposes who Tallarico really is. Ken, let's be honest. Pardon me. Joe, let's be honest. We live in the age of mass communications.
6: Yes.
21: If Ken Paxton started shaking hands today, and he shook hands every single day right up until Election Day, he still could not shake the hand of every person in Texas. He couldn't even shake hands with 10% of them. So our politics is, whether we like it or not, driven by mass media. What do I mean by that? Broadcast television, still important. Cable television, still important. Terrestrial radio, good old-fashioned AM, FM radio, still vitally important. People don't understand that. Yes, digital advertising, but many, many voters are not on X. They're not on Facebook. They're not on Instagram. And people lose sight of that. So it's about mass-based communications, big ideas, and sufficient repetition that people get it. People need to know Tallarico's record. They also need to know what Ken has done for them. Frankly, unfortunately, fundraising becomes a crucial part of this. Yeah. If Paxton's out every day raising money to pay for the advertisements on all those mediums to get across his message about who he is and who Tallarico is, well, then I think that's time well spent.
6: See, this is why I have you on. It's Roger Stone. Go to StoneZone.com. Buy his books. Go follow him on all the social media. Go check out his show. When it comes to the Senate, I will talk about the House in a second that I think is really precarious right now. But in the Senate, you can gain in Minnesota. You can gain in Michigan. Will we?
21: I think we can. Minnesota, I'm not as conversant with. I think we can win in Michigan. I still believe, Joe, that there is a subset of voters out there who are not Republicans, who are blue-collar, working-class, middle-class voters. And while the president has lost a few of them, he hasn't lost all of them. He still has most of them. They don't particularly like Republicans, if you want to know the truth.
6: Right.
21: This is why Trump wins and McCain loses, Romney loses. Those voters don't normally turn out at all when Trump himself is not on the ballot. The MAGA Inc. machinery has spent a lot of time, a lot of effort studying those voters in a couple of the special elections we've had to determine how to reach them, how to motivate them, and how to get them out. I still think that's going to be a crucial factor here. And if you look at the Harvard-Harris poll, the most recent one, there's actually some encouraging data there. In the generic ballot, Republican-Democrats, Republicans still led 51-49. This is not a poll that anyone is going to say, oh, that's a right wing or that's a conservative survey research company. No, I think they're pretty, if anything, they lean left. So I'm kind of tired of the panickins, Joe. I'm tired of those who've like already thrown up their hand. Oh, we're going to lose the House. We could lose the Senate. No, actually, I think our politics is extraordinarily volatile and nothing is set in cement yet. What, for example, just theoretically, the president's son-in-law, Jared Kushner, who I, by the way, think deserves huge credit for the Abraham Accords, a peace framework for the Middle East, building new alliances between Israel and a number of their neighbors in the first term, which everybody said couldn't be done.
6: Right.
21: But he did it. And Steve Witkoff, doing the shuttle diplomacy between Russia and Ukraine. Now, maybe nothing comes out of it, but what if something does come out of it? What if there is a ceasefire? What would the impact of that be on the November election?
6: It's a perfect
21: example. That's a perfect example where I talk about the volatility of this electorate and the current situation. And folks will be say, okay, yes, but gas is $4.19. Okay, great. But what if it's under $3 at the beginning of October? Which it could be, which when you talk to Scott Bessent, when you talk to Bill Pulte, when you talk to people who understand a lot more about economics than I do, when you talk to John Katsimatidis, who's a veteran oil man, they all tell me it could drop precipitously between now and November, depending on a number of factors.
6: That would change everything.
21: Yeah, it would change everything. So anybody who wants to like declare this over now really doesn't understand how politics works.
6: It is Roger Stone, StoneZone.com. Amazing guy, great friend of mine, and one of the smartest political minds on the planet. So I don't want to get into the weeds, but I do want to talk about Michigan and Minnesota, and I'll fill in the blanks. I didn't expect you to know everything about everything when it came to the individual races. In Michigan, you've got a really good chance. You've got two Democrat senators for a long time in that state, where I was a television news anchor for 8 years. Mike Rogers was a former FBI guy, former military guy. He's a guy that was a U.S. representative when I used to anchor the news in Lansing, Michigan. We've known each other a long time. He should be a shoo-in, and he is winning now because this Abdul El-Sayed guy is nuts. He's a DSA guy who has said the nuttiest things. In fact, he was talking about circumcision the other day on Fox with Jesse Waters for no reason, trying to say trans surgery is okay if you've been circumcised. Roger, the whole thing is crazy to me. So that should easily, to me, be a gain in the Senate. The one in Minnesota is different. Peggy Flanagan is running. She's the current lieutenant governor. She's nuts. She'll throw on a hijab to make you feel better. She wears Trans Lives Matter shirts with knives on them. She's running against former sportscaster Michelle Tafoya. Michelle is now only 2 points behind her in Minnesota. So you literally in the Midwest, those voters you just talked about that Reagan got and that Trump got, but McCain couldn't and Bush couldn't and others couldn't, you might be able to flip a couple of Senate seats. You might gain in the Senate. Is that possible?
21: Look, I'm going to take a renewed look at Minnesota. This is interesting to me. I admit to you, Joe, I'm not up on that particular race.
6: Right.
21: But I do think that Minnesota, there has to be an impact for all of this massive corruption that we have discovered. And then, of course, you have the other question of whether we're going to have a free, fair, and honest election.
6: Right.
21: Whenever you try to question the anomalies, the irregularities, or the indications of fraud in 2020, people go out of your minds like you're some kind of a lunatic. I think those are reasonable, legitimate questions that deserve an answer. But if we have an honest election, I think we could pick up Michigan. I want to take a new look at Minnesota, to be honest with you. It's a race I have not followed.
6: It's Roger Stone. Let's finish up with the midterms, and I want to get into Russia collusion, want to get into 2016, 2020, and all that stuff. But last thing in the midterms, you made a point here that actually, you know, made my brain move a little bit, that you have to make Trump the question on the ballot this November. That's it for part one of my special interview with Roger Stone. Part two, next hour on the Joe Pag Show.
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6: I appreciate Roger Stone coming on. We'll have part two next hour on the Joe Pags Show. Let's dip into some coverage in Dallas. This is the Attorney General Todd Blanche. He just spoke. This is probably only 20 or 30 seconds behind. He just walked up to the podium. He said,
28: Blanche. But I want to start by talking about somebody else. Jennifer Boss is here tonight because her daughter Megan, then a 37-year-old mother of two, vanished in February 2025. For 51 days, Jennifer searched for her daughter. It turns out an illegal alien had hidden Megan's body upside down in a bleach-filled garbage can in his backyard, just steps from where her mother was looking. Now, eventually, he was arrested. But soft-on-crime laws allowed him to be released back onto our streets one day later. But I will tell you this, he has since been arrested by ICE and will never walk on America's streets again. And that does not bring Megan back, and Megan's children will still grow up without their mother. That is why this moment matters. President Donald Trump and Vice President J.D. Vance, do not treat stories like Megan's as acceptable in our society. They treat it as a failure of government. Now, they vowed to fix the problem, and they back the men and women who secure the homeland, and they do not flinch when the work gets hard. And under their leadership, 2.6 million criminal aliens who entered the country illegally and should never have been released into our neighborhoods are being swiftly removed.
6: Attorney General Todd Blank speaking in Dallas Live.
28: Illegal border crossings are at their lowest level since the 1970s. Fentanyl trafficking at the southern border fell 56%. Overdose deaths fell 21%. And the Trump administration is working hard every day to make sure we take care of victims so families like Jennifer's are not left alone. Now, that same leadership delivered results beyond the border. This law and order administration recorded the largest one-year decline in homicides in American history. Rapes, robberies, and aggravated assaults fell. Police officer deaths on duty declined. Missing migrant children were recovered from trafficking and labor networks. Taxpayers were protected. Federal benefits were cut off for people who were never entitled to them. And the largest health care fraud takedown in American history stopped thieves who were billing the sick and the elderly. To evil men and women in this country, know this. President Trump will hold you accountable. If you traffic children, you will be held accountable. If you sell death in a pill, you will be held accountable. If you choose violence, you will be held accountable. And if you steal from people who work hard and pay taxes, you will be held accountable. Now that is making America safe again. President Trump and Vice President Vance set that course. They have always, and they will always, back the blue. They put American families first. They proved that order and prosperity go hand in hand. The results are real. The work ahead is real. And Americans, thank you for choosing to make our country safe again. Now, we are just getting started.
6: Attorney General Todd Blanche getting it done in Dallas. That was a live feed. It was actually about 10 or 15 seconds behind, but nearly live. We're going to jump back in next hour if the president goes up and speaks or another dignitary goes up and speaks. Trust me, we'll be all over that. It is the Joe Pag Show Part 2 with Roger Stone next hour, too. Don't touch that dial.
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18: Here's your Wild Horse Resort and Casino weather update. Tonight, the skies will be mostly clear with a calm wind averaging around 3 to 6 miles an hour while temperatures settle into the mid-50s. Tomorrow, you'll see partly to mostly sunny skies with winds picking up to average around 5 to 14 miles an hour with gusts as high as 33 miles an hour while temperatures reach highs in the mid-80s. 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
7: This is a Fox News alert. The midterm convention in full swing. I'm Lee Silicero with a surprise video message from Pennsylvania Democratic Senator John Fetterman in support of Pennsylvania Republican Senator Dave McCormick.
8: Dave McCormick is the kind of senator that gets the job done, and he's going to fight for Pennsylvania. I'm proud to count him as my friend.
7: McCormick told the crowd Washington elites sacrificed working families on what he called the altar of cheaper goods and higher profits and left us dependent on China.
9: We rejected decline, and America elected President Trump and Republican majorities, and we have delivered.
7: President Trump said to address the crowd in about an hour, and he will also make a speech tomorrow night. Secretary of State Marco Rubio in South America meeting with the leaders of several nations focusing on battling narco-terrorists.
11: Secretary of State Marco Rubio telling reporters in Ecuador the nation is an aggressive partner in the U.S.'s push to counter drug trafficking and terrorist organizations.
13: We're going to choose on the side of leaders that are going to be serious about taking these groups on and eliminating them once and for all. Otherwise, those groups, those terrorist groups, will eat these countries up. They will become stronger than the governments in these countries. They will run over these countries. So I'm glad we have leaders in the region that are willing to be strong and take these groups on.
11: Explaining elite forces from both nations are working daily in a way he says has no precedent in order to try to dismantle these groups.
7: Fox's Kristen Goodwin. Ecuador has been helping the U.S. intercept and sink ships, including one yesterday that the Trump administration said had links to an Ecuadorian criminal group. A flight that was to carry Ukrainian President Volodymyr Zelensky from Moldova to Norway was delayed when authorities closed Moldova's airspace because of a drone in the area. Moldovan police say a Russian drone crashed yesterday in a sunflower field on the outskirts of a village, which caused four fires to break out. 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
16: 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West Umatilla Mosquito Control District is conducting mosquito spraying using aircraft in response to West Nile being found in mosquitoes near Power City. The spraying will target an area between Lind and Craig Roads. Officials say four confirmed samples from the Power City mosquitoes have tested positive for West Nile. In addition to the spraying, they're asking residents to help by getting rid of old tires or containers where water can accumulate and flushing water in horse troughs weekly. Crews on the Hagen and Paradise fires are shifting to repair and restoration as containment reaches 60% on the Hagen fire and 28% on the Paradise fire. The size of the Hagen fire is 61,385 acres and the Paradise fire 9,655 acres. Personnel are using nighttime infrared drone flights to detect hidden hot spots. Warmer weather and winds up to 15 miles per hour may increase smoke and fire activity this week. An early morning commercial fire at 415 Wright Avenue in Richland prompted precautionary apartment evacuations at 3 a.m. Crews from multiple agencies contained the blaze within an hour and a half. No injuries were reported, though the unoccupied structure suffered extensive damage. The cause of the fire remains under investigation. The Helix School District wants Griswold